0: Joe Rock, former Durham Bull. We saw a lot of him the last couple of years. And he's had major league time this year for four outings with the White Sox. And big league debut last year with the Rays. He fires inside. And he's just back off the Charlotte injured list. Got optioned by the White Sox at the end of June. The pitch. And Wilkins swings and misses on a hesitant cut. He went around. It's confirmed. And the White Sox picked up Joe Rock on May the 19th in exchange for former Sound Oliver Dunn. So that's how Rock came to the White Sox. Former Rockies draft choice. Big league debut was last June. Here he comes to Wilkin. And it's taken for strike three called. He got him with a fastball. Wilkin wants to challenge it. So hold on here. This pitch was down around the lower outside corner. Wilkin looked to the dugout, and they made him aware he's going to lose this challenge, and now he sees it on the video board. Confirmed, strike three called, and the Sounds are down to one challenge now for the remainder of the game. Here's Luis Matos. Matos, first action of the series. Here's the pitch, and he takes low on a slider. Matos was 3-for-18 last week in Sugar Land. He's played in 50 games for the Sounds. He's hitting .226 and the 1-0, and his swing a bang shot foul right side down the line. 1-1 on Matos. 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Here's the 1-1. Matos gets jammed and pops it up, right side foul. And that again is down the right field line. That's 1-2 on Matos. All night games in the series, 6:35 tomorrow, Friday and Saturday, and then 6:05 on Sunday. And then the Sounds are in Memphis next week. Here's the 1-2 pitch. Matos rolls one out to short. Weber a few steps to his left, gobbles it up near the ankles, and zips the throw to first in time for the second out. And it brings up Andrick Nava. And before Nava stands in, let's step out 10 seconds for station ID on 94.9 The Fan and the Sounds Radio Network.
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0: Jeff M. with you at First Horizon Park. Cruz Martin at the controls at 94.9 The Fan as Nava fouls one straight back. Andrick Nava, switch hitting catcher, batting from the right here against Joe Rock. Sounds up 1-0 in the second. Trying to get even after getting beat last night in the opener. Here's the 0-1 pitch, and that's yanked to third and foul. It was a 6-1 final last night, and Charlotte had all six of its runs by the end of four innings, and the Sounds got their only run in the ninth. Last night was basically a bullpen game for the Sounds because Brett Witrowski was on a limited pitch count. Here's the 0-2, and that's outside to Nava. So the Sounds would love to get some innings tonight out of Tyson Harden, one of their regular full-time, fully stretched-out starters. They used five pitchers last night. Here's the 1-2, and Nava takes outside. A backdoor slider that missed. Brett Witrowski, Caleb Bowman, Carlos Rodriguez, Drew Rahm, and Blake Holub all worked last night for the Sounds. And Garrett Stallings is on his way back to the Sounds. He was optioned today by the Brewers when they selected Thomas Pannone. 2-2 is drilled by Nava down the left field line in the corner. That ball is fair and gone. Andrick Nava with a bullet homer down the line and left. He did not break out of the box. He didn't necessarily think it was going to end up as a homer. It did on a booming shot down the line by Nava. That's his fourth home run in just 12 games with the Sounds this year. And it's 2-0 in the second. The Sounds have homered in each of the first two frames of the night. That ball was just fair and just got out. 343 feet, and it's 330 to the wall down there. Here's Freddie Zamora. And Zamora takes outside from Joe Rock. It's ball one. Four home runs in 12 games for Nava this year. He homered last week in Sugarland, the 1-0. And Zamora takes a strike. Making the most of some chances. Jefferson Carroll has the night off. He's been a DH only for the last several weeks. And tonight, Brandon Lockridge is scheduled to DH on rehab, so Carroll is not in there. The 1-1, fouled away by Zamora. And Darian Miller caught last night, so it's Nava tonight. And making the most of a chance with that home run directly down the line, just inside the pole. Freddie Zamora was 0 for 2 with a walk last night. Getting his second straight start. Here's the 1-2. And it swung on, lined out to short, and caught by Weber on the backhand near the hole. And that retires the side. Jonathan Cannon, Charlotte's originally scheduled starter, is beginning to warm in the bullpen. The Sounds get another run on another homer. Sounds baseball is driven by your Middle Tennessee Toyota dealers. 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At the end of two, Sounds two, Charlotte nothing.
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0: Sounds lead 2-0 as we open up the third, and Tyson Harden gets the number 9 man for Charlotte, Andy Weber, then Riku Nishida and Ryan Galaney. Righty on lefty, Weber was 1 for 3 with an RBI last night. Harden ready to start the inning now, and he's going to be charged, I think, with a violation. Yep, he was ready. I don't know if there was a pitch-com issue going on, but Harden was on the rubber, and I kept thinking any second there he was going to start his windup, and he never did, and it's an automatic ball levied against him. 1-0 the count, and Weber takes up and away. Now it's 2-0. Weber had that bat against Harden earlier this year, the 2-0, and that swung on, popped up toward Luke Adams at third. Adams is right near the line in fair ground, and now back more into fair ground, makes the catch. One down. Tyson Harden, having pitched a good amount last year at AA Biloxi, has some history with some of these Charlotte hitters, including Riku Nishida. White Sox AA is in Birmingham, Brewers AA at Biloxi, and those two teams match up a lot. So last year, Harden pitched twice against Birmingham. Here's the pitch. Nishida takes a strike. Harden this year in his 7 starts at AA did not face the Birmingham Barons, but last year he faced Nishida, Galaney, Connor, Camaletti. Here's the 0-1. And Nishita takes up and away ball one. So you combine that then with those three innings he had in Charlotte just a few weeks ago. And Harden has seen a lot of these Charlotte hitters, at least a little bit. The 1-1 is fouled away. Nishita led off the game by grounding out to short. He's hitting 321 overall this year and 347 against the Sounds. The 1-2, and it's high for a ball. And a stat that surprised me looking at the head-to-head numbers between the Sounds and Charlotte, Riku Nishita has struck out 11 times against Sounds pitching this year. It feels like he never strikes out. He's got great bat-to-ball skills, the 2-2. And that is just off the plate. He almost got him looking there, 3-2. It just feels like Nishita puts everything in play, but he has struck out a decent amount against the Sounds this year, even though it doesn't feel like it. 3-2, that is high ball four, and Harden is mad at himself. He knows he let one get away there. He was ahead 1-2 and ended up walking him. So a one-out free pass to a guy who likes to run. And here's Ryan Gallany. 2-0 Sounds in the third. Don't forget, you can watch the Sounds for free on the Bally Sports Live app. You can also watch Sounds games live and on demand with a subscription to MLB TV or MLB Plus. Here's the offering, and Ryan Gallany swings and misses on a sweeper. And this Saturday and Sunday, locally here in Middle Tennessee, you can watch the Sounds on MyTV 30. Gallany popped out to first base his first time. Nishita gets a lead. The 0-1 is popped up foul, back out of play. Harden working with one out and one on here in the third. The third inning was a battle for him last Friday in Sugarland. 0-2 pitch now. And that's hit in the air to center. Well struck. Matos back on the track near the wall. And that ball is gone. A home run off the batter's eye for Ryan Gallany. He's homered for the second game in a row, and this game is tied 2-2. And Gallany had been 0-for-5 lifetime against Harden before smashing that one off the hitter's backdrop. Middle in fastball, and Gallany got the barrel to it. It was a 406-foot home run. Gallany hit a two-run homer last night off Brett Witrowski in the first inning. And now a two-run shot here in the third off Harden. Here's Michael Turner. Turner chops one up along first and foul. Turner doubled his first time up. So it's a good night to hit early on, it would appear. Each team has left the yard. Sounds with solo homers by Lockridge and Nava, and now Charlotte a two-run blast by Gallany. We'll see a lot of dead center homers here either. The pitch, that's a strike on Turner on a sinker from Tyson Harden. Yeah, Harden on Friday in Sugarland had a 28-pitch third inning. He gave up a couple of runs in that frame and then threw 21 pitches in the fourth, so he was done after 4 and 83 pitches. 0-2, down and away for a ball on a changeup. And again, we see Tyson upset with himself, kind of off the back of the mound after finishing a pitch. It wasn't that that was a ball that upset him. It was that it missed by a good amount. The 1-2, and that is strike three call. Came right back to get Michael Turner with a fastball, and there are two away. Second strikeout for Harden tonight. 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There's something for everyone. Here's Tim Elko taking down and away for ball one. Elko walked his first time up. Now the windup by Harden, the pitch, and Elko takes it just outside, a sinker. 2-0 on Tim Elko. Got hurt late last year, as we told you, and had ACL surgery. He re-signed with the White Sox on a minor league free agent deal. There's a strike called. and then got back to the big leagues this year with the White Sox. We've seen Elko with the Knights the last couple of years. The 2-1 swung on line to third, caught by Luke Adams. Reaches up to grab it with his all that he could stretch out with there. Adams at 6'4", needed all of that height to get up and pull it in, and the side retired. Charlotte ties the game on the homer by Gallaney. Two runs on one hit with nobody left. And at the end of 2.5, it's the Sounds 2 and Charlotte 2.
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0: Sounds and Charlotte tied at 2 as Eduardo Garcia leads off the bottom of the third. And now the Knights turn it over to their originally scheduled starter, Jonathan Cannon. A couple of lefties began the night. Coming back from injuries, here's the pitch. And it's inside on Garcia. One ball, no strikes on Eduardo. So Tyler Gilbert went the first inning, gave up the homer to Brandon Lockridge. Joe Rock the second inning and gave up the home run to Andrick Nava. 1-0, that curls in for a strike from Cannon. But Cannon was slated to start this game for the Knights, and it's his 18th outing with Charlotte this year, fifth time coming out of the bullpen. Glove over the head, the 1-1. And Garcia drives one. That's to deep left field. Connor back, looks up, gone. And Eduardo Garcia joins the home run party. The Sounds are 3-for-3 tonight. One home run per inning. And they're back in front, 3-2 in the third on Garcia's second AAA home run. Garcia was 0-for-3 last night. His average has fallen down to 143 in his 30 games at AAA. But he put a charge into that hanging breaking ball. And the Sounds are back in front. Here's Akil Baddoo. First pitch on the way. And Baddoo rolls one up along first. This is a fair ball glove by Elko. And Tim Elko goes to the bag and makes the play for the first out of the inning. So a rude greeting for Jonathan Cannon, who is 3-4 with a 5.31 ERA. That is the 14th home run allowed by Jonathan Cannon this year. It's worth noting it's only the third one that he has given up on the road. We talk so much about Charlotte's hitter-friendly ballpark. Not an easy environment for pitching. Brandon Lockridge takes a strike. And Jonathan Cannon's numbers are a good example of that this year, because on the road, his ERA is right around 4. He'd only given up 2 homers. Here's the 0-1, and Lockridge fouls it away. And at home, in that bandbox of Truist Field in Charlotte, his ERA is over 6.5, and he's given up 11 homers. So normally on the road is a good spot for him. But he gives up the homer there to Garcia. Now Lockridge fouls it away. Brandon trails the count 0-2. He homered as the second batter of the night for the Sounds offense back in that first inning. Cannon refires, and Lockridge swings and misses. Strike three, two down. And now it'll bring up Tyler Black. Sounds have seen a lot of Jonathan Cannon this year and in years prior. He's had one game this year with the White Sox. He got called up on April the 12th and worked in Kansas City out of the Chicago bullpen. Tyler Black takes a sweeper for ball one. He got optioned in early May and has been with Charlotte ever since. One ball, no strikes on Tyler Black. Here's the pitch, and he takes low and in. Cannon, former Georgia Bulldog, third-round pick of the White Sox in 2022. Here's the 2-0, and Black takes up and away ball three. Recent Sound Will Childers is now at AA Biloxi, but Will played at Georgia with Jonathan Cannon. They were teammates as Bulldogs. Here's the 3-0 now, and Black takes a strike. Cannon had some time on the injured list early in the year with right hip inflammation. Then when he joined Charlotte initially in late April, it was on Major League Rehab, and then he was later reinstated and optioned. 3-1 pitch, and Black hits a liner out to left. Connor is there, and the left-handed left fielder makes the catch to end the inning. But the Sounds homer for the third consecutive inning, and they've done it against three different pitchers. We go to the fourth inning. Sounds 3, Charlotte 2.
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0: Tyson Harden back in front as each team is playing some long ball tonight. 3-2 Sounds, top of the fourth inning. And Harden at 50 pitches through three will face Caden Connor, Nolan Jones, and Eric Haas in the Charlotte fourth inning. Here's the pitch, and it's taken for strike one by Connor, who showed bunt and watched that sweeper curl across the strike zone. Connor grounded out short his first time up, and now he'll use his timeout. Both teams had some roster moves today involving pitching. The 0-1 is taken down low. We told you Joe Rock came off the Charlotte injured list. Javi Guerra was put on the Charlotte development list to make room for Joe Rock. And then, as we mentioned earlier, the Sounds are getting Garrett Stallings back from the Brewers. Thomas Pannone yesterday was reported to be with the Brewers in San Francisco and available on the taxi squad. Well, he got activated today And he made the start. Now, it didn't go great for the Brewers today. However, it's a great achievement for Pannone to get back to the major leagues. Here's the 1-1. And it's swung on, laced out to right center by Connor. That's deep. Matos and Baddoo are back to look up, and that's off the wall. It's a base hit. Connor rounding second, heading for third, and he's going to be in with a standing triple. And that was nearly another home run. That was out to the deepest part of the park, or that would have been a homer to any other spot in the yard. Connor pulling a triple into right center field. And now they've got the tying run at third here in the fourth inning. And Nolan Jones coming up now. Sounds will bring the infield in part way. But Thomas Pannone was activated by the Brewers. He was not on their 40-man roster, so his contract was selected. Here's Jones with a line drive to right center for a base hit. First pitch changeup by Harden, and Jones was on it, and the game is tied 3-3. Connor triples, Jones knocks him in. That was 106 off the bat by Nolan Jones. He has tormented the Sounds in these last few weeks. And here's Eric Haas now, the former Sound who struck out earlier. But really cool for Thomas Pannone back in the big leagues. Remember, he missed all of last year after re-signing with the Brewers, but then missed the season. There's a strike called. He was back in the big leagues for the first time since 2023. It was his first big league start since 2019 when he was with the Blue Jays. Here's the 0-1, and Haas loops one out to shallow center. Zamora out. That falls in for a hit. Jones around second, heading for third on a bloop single by Eric Haas. And three consecutive hits for Charlotte here in the fourth inning. 3-3 ball game, and Mario Camilleri coming up now. The first two hits of the inning were hard hit balls. That one by Haas was not hit hard, but it landed into shallow center, and Nolan Jones had all of it in front of him. He could easily read it and go to third. So here's Camilleri. And the pitch. Camilleri takes strike one on a sinker. Yeah, the Brewers ended up getting routed by the Giants today. They finished the day with Andrew Vaughn on the mound just to try to save some arms. They got beat 16-3. Here's a swing of foul. Pannone went three innings, gave up a couple of earned runs. It was just kind of one of those days that happens every now and then when you play as many games as the big leaguers and AAA guys do. Every Brewers pitcher who pitched today gave up a run, at least. The 0-2, and it's up and away. In fact, everybody gave up multiple runs. It's a rough day for Aaron Ashby. Those have not happened very much this year. Chad Patrick gave up a couple of runs. Bryce Wilson. And then they put Vaughn on the mound in the eighth inning. 1-2 pitch, and that's down and away. The Brewers are off tomorrow. Then they're in Anaheim this weekend to take on the Angels. So they ended up dropping 2 out of 3 to the Giants. They had won last night, but fell today. 2-2. And Camilleri spoils it foul off to the left out of play. The Cubs and Cardinals are in the fourth inning in St. Louis with no score. The Brewers had a 6-game lead on the Cubs when the day began. The Braves got beat by the Mets. 2-2 now. Camilleri takes inside. Harden would love a strikeout right here if he could get one. First and third, nobody out. The game tied in the fourth inning. But the Brewers used Pannone as a starter to try to give a little bit of extra rest to all those young arms they've got. It is one of the youngest pitching staffs in the big leagues with so many rookies. And the Brewers being very mindful of workloads and innings totals. 3-2, swing to chopper out to short. Garcia's got it, flipped to second, one, turned by Zamora, not in time. Jones comes in from third on a fielder's choice by Camilleri, and Charlotte has its first lead of the night. It's 4-3 here in the fourth inning on that fielder's choice by Camilleri. So Haas is out at second base, 6-4. Now Andy Weber comes up with one out and one on. Jacob Mizorowski, of course, the Brewers being very mindful of his innings. Here's Weber with a swing and a miss. But other guys, too. I mean, Shane Drouin missed a lot of time last year when he was in the Red Sox organization. And so Drouin, by having Pannone start today, Drouin gets a couple of extra days before he starts on Friday against the Angels. Weber takes up and away. The Brewers will go Shane Drouin, Robert Gasser, and Jacob Mizorowski Friday, Saturday, Sunday in Anaheim. So pushing everybody back by utilizing Pannone today. The 1-1 outside from Harden. Remember, Robert Gasser last year was coming back from Tommy John surgery. Kyle Harrison has a big step tomorrow. The 2-1 is swung on and missed. Harrison will rehab at High A, Wisconsin tomorrow. And if that goes well with the projected five or six ups that the Brewers want to get him in that game with the Timber Rattlers, that might be his only rehab appearance before the Brewers reinstate him. So a big day tomorrow for Kyle Harrison. 2-2 pitch now from Tyson Harden. And that's in the dirt to Weber. Speaking of High A, Wisconsin, that was another move today the Brewers made. D.L. Hall had been here with the Sounds on Major League Rehab assignment. Hall has been transferred to High A, Wisconsin. Sometimes the geography of being nearby Milwaukee helps for the rehabs. So Hall is not with the Sounds anymore on rehab. 3-2, Weber fouls it away. So Thomas Pannone's contract was selected today. Garrett Stallings was optioned, and Stallings will rejoin the Sounds here in the next day or two. Call-ups and transactions brought to you by the Tennessee Lottery. Harden's 3-2 on the way. Swung on, lashed out of play to the left. With two great ways to win millions, hurry into any Tennessee Lottery retailer and play Powerball and Mega Millions. Powerball drawings are held every Monday, Wednesday, and Saturday, and Mega Millions drawings are every Tuesday and Friday. So step up to the plate and play today. Catcher's interference has just been called on Andrick Nava. And I absolutely love what home plate umpire Tom O'Neill just did. He got on the microphone that is used for the ball strike challenge system and announced to the entire ballpark what he had called. Not every umpire does that. And I wish it would happen more, since in this ball strike challenge system era, these guys are all mic'd up. So thank you, Tom O'Neill, for making sure there was no gray area in what got called there, because Andy Weber fouled the pitch away to the left and then was awarded first base. So Camiletti goes to second. That'll be an error on Andrick Nava. Here's Riku Nishida. I can't imagine there's some sort of guideline where umpires are only supposed to use their mic for the ball strike challenge system, and you get sometimes, especially at AAA, where there's no other replays. And the pitch, Nishida takes inside for a ball. There are those occasions where a call gets made and a lot of people are kind of looking around like, what do you think he called? What did they call? Sometimes there's no obvious signal of what was called. The 1-0, and Nishida takes a strike. But he both physically motioned the call and got on the mic and let everybody know verbally what he called. Two on with one out. Harden's pitched and Ishida is taken down low. Two balls and one strike. And you can tell, again, Harden is having a lot of frustration tonight with his command. Next pitch. And that is a little bit low. 3-1 now. And Nishida is one of those guys who sometimes will get a running start as he's about to swing or bunt. And he's got a lot of motion in that batter's box. 3-1 now. And that's outside ball four. And now they're loaded. And that was a five-pitch walk right after pitching coach Tyler Thornburg had gone out to the mound for a visit. So the Knights have taken the lead. Now they've got the bases loaded and one away. And some dangerous hitters are coming up here. And this, all of a sudden, has become a huge spot in this game. Ryan Gallany is the batter. He had a two-run homer last inning. Now timeout called by the catcher, Nava. Bases loaded with one away. Charlotte ahead 4-3 in the fourth. And the pitch by Harden. Here it is. Swing and a miss. Sweeper gets him ahead 0-1. Ryan Gallini has 16 homers on the year. Six of them have come against the Sounds. Here's the 0-1 pitch. And he takes low and away for a ball. It's a good Charlotte team. Very different than the ones of the last several years the Sounds would face. We saw that from the very beginning of the year. It has stayed the same for the Knights. The pitch, that's lined out to center. Matos coming on. It's down for a hit. Camaletti is in. Weber around third right behind him. The throw to the plate. Not in time. It's a two-run single for Ryan Gallini. And now it is 6-3 Charlotte. Four RBI game for Ryan Gallini, and we are only in the fourth inning. And the Sounds are fortunate there that the runner at second, Nishida, did not take third, because that throw in from center from Matos was very high in the air. It got to the plate, but it was nowhere near the cutoff man. Here's the pitch now, and Michael Turner takes a strike. Weber's the guy that got on with the catcher's interference, so he scores an unearned run. You've got Nishida at second, Gallini at first. The 0-1. And that one is off the plate for a ball. Sounds have Harrison Garabito starting to warm in the bullpen. This fourth inning is changing the night for Tyson Harden. 1-1 pitch. Turner takes outside for a ball. Harden's pitch count is into the 80s now, similar to the other night in Sugarland. Here's the pitch. Here's a swing of fly ball to center. Matos going back on this one. Still going back. He's on the track. He looks up, and that one is gone. A three-run homer for Michael Turner. The Knights are not sure yet that it was a homer. They're sprinting around the bases. Now they're aware that it's gone. And Michael Turner has hit a three-run homer. And this is now a seven-run inning for the Knights, and they're up 9-3. Wow. That ball just got out, and it hit off the batter's eye, came back onto the field of play, so the Knights base runners were sprinting just in case it was a live ball. But we could hear the sound. Here's the pitch. Tim Elko takes outside for a ball. We could hear that it hit off the batter's eye. It's a different sound than hitting off that padded center field fence. Elko skies one out to shallow right center. Badu coming in. Matos coming in. And Badu is there to make the catch. And that is the second out of the inning. And now Caden Connor, who started all of this with a triple, comes up for the second time in the inning. Righty on lefty, and Connor slaps it foul out of play. This ballpark tonight is playing like we're in Charlotte, the way it's jumping out of here. We've seen five homers in the first 3.5 innings tonight. Next pitch, swung on a tap foul. And for Tyson Harden, he's had some non-competitive pitches that he's clearly been frustrated by. He's had a lot of others that have just missed. He's just not had a lot of counts that had been on his terms tonight. He's got one now, and the 0-2 to Connor is fouled away. When you think back to the third inning, when he was ahead of Riku Nishida, 1-2, and he walked him, that was followed by a homer. Here's the kick of the 0-2, and Connor chops it foul. Tyson Harden had only given up three homers in 62 innings with the Sounds this year, and he's given up two tonight.

0: by TaskRabbit. Here's the 1-2 again, and Connor chops one out to second. Zamora's got it, and he throws to first in time, and that will end the inning. Here's another fact. TaskRabbit covers more than just assembly. From hanging string lights to heavy lifting and organization, Taskers have been helping Music City get it all done for years. Download the TaskRabbit app today. 7 runs on 5 innings for Charlotte. We go to the bottom of the 4th inning. It's the Knights 9 and the Sounds 3.
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0: A lot of baseball left on this Wednesday night. Sounds are trailing 9-3 now after Charlotte just scored 7 runs in the top of the 4th inning. Luke Adams will lead off here in the 4th, and he's the Sounds cleanup hitter tonight, presented by TDOT. Litter is a big problem in Tennessee, but you can do something about it. Learn how you can join the Nobody Trashes Tennessee movement at NobodyTrashesTennessee.com. It'll be Adams, Wilkin, and Matos for the Sounds. It looks like we are waiting on the 3rd umpire. Plate umpire Tom O'Neill is not out there right now, I'm realizing. I was wondering why Jonathan Cannon was taking his time and kind of off the back of the mound at the end of his warm-ups. Hopefully Tom O'Neill is okay. Umpires need restroom breaks just like anybody else. I don't know if that's what this is or if it's something else. But we need a plate umpire. And that's what has led to this little mini delay. We had a delay at the start of the game because they had to swap out first base. And now we need the plate umpire. Out-of-town scoreboard updates are brought to you by Matt Harden Law, a personal injury law firm for Tennesseans, by Tennesseans. They're part of your local community and here to help you back to your life after a car wreck or personal injury. Matt Harden Law, the local firm that locals trust. We told you the Brewers got beat earlier today at the Giants. 16-3 turned out to be the final after the Giants scored 7 runs in that 6th inning. Thomas Pannone took the loss in his return to the big leagues. And the Brewers are off tomorrow and at the Angels tomorrow. Now we're set. Tom O'Neill has come back out. And the home plate umpire ready to go. Again, hopefully he's okay. I don't want to make light of the situation in case there's something going on. But now Jonathan Cannon will finish his warm-ups. Sounds are trailing 9-3. The film.

0: Phillies lost their game at the Marlins today, 8-6. We had told you the Braves got beat by the Mets. Well, the Phillies stay 6.5 games behind Atlanta. Padres beat the Rockies. The Tigers lost in extra innings to the Orioles. That game went 12 innings, and was it the final game started by Tarek Skubal of the Tigers? We shall see. And the Brewers are one of the teams that is rumored to be having some conversations with the Tigers about Tarek Skubal. Here's Luke Adams now, and he takes ball one from Jonathan Cannon. The Blue Jays beat the Nationals 5-2. Cannon comes back, and Adams swings and misses. Adams popped out to short in his first at-bat. Now the next offering. And Adams hits a soft line drive out to second. Gloved on a bounce by Riku Nishita. And he throws to first in time for the first out here in the fourth inning. We'd love to see you tomorrow night on a Throwback Thursday presented by Budweiser. A lot going on tomorrow night in addition to the Throwback Thursday. Got Music Bingo presented by Pepsi. And there'll be a Home Run for Life night tomorrow presented by Tennessee Donor Services. There'll be a special in-game recognition that shares a very powerful story of life saved through organ donation. Wilkin yanks one foul. .635 first pitch tomorrow night on a Throwback Thursday. I want to thank our friends at First Horizon for the giveaway tonight. Country Legends coasters were given out to the first 1,000 fans. Wilkins swings and misses, and he trails the count 0-2. Next pitch to Brock is low and away for a ball. Tonight also a winning Wednesday presented by Pepsi. All fans can round the bases after the game if the Sounds pull out a win. And it's a Kroger Wednesday presented by Kroger. The 0-2, Wilkin wraps one out to short to his left. Weber gloves, spins, throws, and got him. Beautifully played by Andy Weber to his left on a hard hit ball by Brock Wilkin. That was 1-0-1 off the bat. And Weber takes away a hit from Wilkin. Here's Luis Matos. Every Wednesday game again this year, all season long, four-pack of tickets, hot dogs, and sodas for just $44 on a Wednesday. Presented by Kroger. Show the Kroger mobile app at the First Horizon box office to get the voucher for the hot dogs and sodas. Matos takes up and in. Got fireworks after the game on Friday night. Another giveaway on Saturday, a denim bucket hat giveaway. Presented by First Horizon on Saturday. That also is for the first 1,000 fans. And Saturday night is also Bluey night. Bluey and Bingo will be on the concourse for a meet and greet. Taking pictures during the game. The 1-1. Matos fouls it away. And then a Sunday night game at 6:05 to wrap up the homestand. Kids can round the bases on Sunday after the game. 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The 1-2 is swung on and missed strike three. Matos is gone, and Jonathan Cannon, right after his offense scored seven runs in the top half, comes out and works a 1-2-3. 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It's Charlotte 9, Sounds 3.
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0: Harrison Garabito takes over for the Sounds here in the top of the fifth inning. Charlotte on top by a score of 9-3. Tyson Hardin stranded a couple of guys in the first inning. Then had a 1-2-3 second. Gave up a two-run homer in the third, and then a seven-run fourth inning has changed this game and brought in Garabito for the fifth. Nolan Jones takes inside for ball one. Now remember, there was catcher's interference in that fourth inning as well. So the run of... Here's the next one. Jones takes inside. The run that was scored by Andy Weber was unearned. Everything else tonight for Hardin was earned. 9 runs total, 8 of them earned in 4 innings. 7 hits, 3 walks, and 2 strikeouts. Garabito delivers, and that's up high for a ball. 91 pitches and 53 strikes for Hardin. A lot of ball left. Garabito on 3-0. Nolan Jones takes a strike. Garabito is on 3 days of rest. He was one of only 2 Sounds relievers who pitched in that doubleheader in Sugarland on Saturday. The Sounds got 6 innings from their starter in each game. Colton Gordon in game 1 and then Coleman Crow in the second game. And that second game, if you weren't with us, ended up going extra innings. And Garabito worked an inning and 2/3. 3-1 pitch. Jones takes up high, ball 4. And Garabito gave up an unearned run, but got the win. And Mark Manfredi came on and saved that game. And Garabito threw 25 pitches in that outing. So this is his first one since then. And he walks the leadoff man here in the fifth to bring up Eric Haas. Nine-3 Charlotte in the fifth. And the pitch taken for a strike by Haas. First game action for Haas in a couple of weeks and almost 3 weeks. And he's jumped right back in. He's got a single. Next pitch, swing and a miss. And that ball in the dirt found by Nava, and Jones holds it first. Eric Haas spent a lot of time the last couple of years as a backup catcher for the Brewers to William Contreras. And that is not an easy role because Contreras almost never takes a day off. 0-2 now, and Haas fouls it away. So a lot of stretches for Haas the last few years with irregular at-bats and sparse playing time. The life of a backup catcher sometimes in the big leagues. But Haas has played over 400 games in the big leagues going back to 2018. He yanks one left side, a base hit on 0-2. He got it through the hold at short. Jones stops at second on a single by Eric Haas. That got a lot more of the plate than Garabito would have preferred. And now Mario Camilletti comes up. And before he stands in, let's step out. 10 seconds for station ID on 94.9 The Fan and the Sounds Radio Network.
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0: Fifth inning, Charlotte on top, 9-3. And the pitch by Harrison Garabito, rolled by Camilletti out to second, gobbled up by Zamora, flipped to second, one turned by Garcia, that's a double play. 4-6-3, skillfully turned by Freddie and Eduardo. Zamora flipping that, and he was fairly close to Garcia, but they had to hurry. So there was some heat on that flip, and Garcia speared it with the bare hand. He never used his glove. And then shuffled the feet to zip it to first to get Camilletti. So Jones goes to third on the 4-6-3 double play. And Andy Weber is the batter. Weber takes low for ball one. Two pretty smooth operators out there. Freddie Zamora and Eduardo Garcia, both originally shortstops. Here's the 1-0 now, and Weber takes outside for a ball. Sounds need all the zeros they can put up right now. Garabito from the belt, kicks and deals, and Weber pops it up toward third, and the Sounds on deck circle. Nava gives it a look, but it's off the netting and into the stands. For Garabito, it's his 12th outing with the Sounds and his 9th time coming out of the bullpen. 3-3 record with an ERA just a shade above 6 for the 30-year-old righty. Runner at third, 2 down. Infield back, the pitch. And Weber strokes it foul off to the left out of play. There's been some recognition tonight on the video board and down on the field. And the Sounds are hosting a Women in Sports night tonight. Here's the 2-2 now from Garabito coming back to Weber. And that one is swung on and fouled away. And the Sounds have so many terrific front office staff members who were recognized tonight on Women and Girls in Sports Night, presented by Tanger. There was a pregame event over at Third and Home, and in partnership with Playmakers, the Sounds tonight are honoring athletes, coaches, trailblazers, and trying to inspire future generations of young girls who may want a future in sports. And it doesn't always have to be on the field or on the court. And the Sounds are an example of that. So a great night tonight for Women and Girls in Sports Night. 2-2 pitch. Weber bounces one foul. And again, Andrick Nava has been called for catcher's interference. And that is going to be the second error of the night now on Nava. That happened last inning. And it was Andy Weber who was the batter. It's been Weber each time. And we're seeing the side angle replay, and it clipped the glove of Nava. And Weber certainly is deep in the box. A lot of hitters hit that way. But, man, it's worth noting it's been the same batter each time. So catcher's interference, E2. They're on the corners for Riku Nishida. And that one's lined foul off to the left out of play. Garabito sets, and he comes back to Nishida. Here's the 0-1. Swung on, fouled away. And this is now a 20-pitch inning for Garabito. There have not been many easy outs tonight for Sounds pitchers. We know Charlotte's offense is dynamic in its home park, but they've been a good team all year even on the road. They've got a winning road record. It was clear from the very beginning this season that this was going to be a different Charlotte team. You look at what the White Sox have done at the big league level, the 0-2, and it's up and away. So it's organization-wide. Double-A Birmingham team won the Southern League Championship last year. Here's the 1-2. Nishida takes up high, 2-2. And this one's being challenged by Nava. Trying to get out of this inning, but this one missed by a pretty good margin, and now the Sounds are out of challenges. And that was almost 2 inches up out of the zone. 5th inning, 9-3 Charlotte. Riku Nishida's got 2 walks and a ground out to shortstop tonight. Here's the pitch, and it is down low for a ball. Now a full count, so running time for Weber at first. Wilken playing behind the runner with a lefty at the plate. And the pitch. Nishida slaps it to third and foul. Last night, the Sounds had only 3 hits. They did not have any extra base hits. Tonight, they come out and get a solo homer in each of the first 3 innings. And yet, they're down 9-3 in the 5th. Payoff pitch again. Nishida takes low, ball 4. His 3rd walk of the night. And now Garabito's got to deal with the bases loaded. Ryan Galaney coming up, and Andrick Nava going out to talk to Harrison Garabito. MLB Plus is new for 2026. 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Looking around the International League, Durham playing a doubleheader against Gwinnett. They were washed out last night. Durham's the top team in the league by a game and a half over Scranton, Wilkes-Barre, and Indianapolis. The Bulls got beat 7-3 in game one of that doubleheader, and they're down 4-0 against Gwinnett in the 3rd inning of game 2. Here's Ryan Galaney taking down and away for ball 1. Memphis and Jacksonville got rained out. They're going to make that game up tomorrow. Here's the 1-0. And Galaney hits it off the end of the bat, foul up along first. Indianapolis is here on the Sounds' next homestand. That's in mid-August. The only series for the Sounds against Indianapolis this year, Triple A for the Pirates. And they're one of the top teams in the second half standings. You have Durham and Indianapolis in the mix. The 1-1, swing and a miss. All the other teams that are in that upper tier of the league standings right now are teams the Sounds don't play this year. Scranton, Wilkes-Barre, St. Paul, Toledo, and Omaha are all in the upper tier of the league right now. Here's the 1-2 pitch, and Galaney takes high. It's part of what makes the unbalanced schedule here in the International League so unique. The Sounds don't play everybody in their own league. And we're scoreboard watching at times about teams the Sounds never play. 2-2. Galaney bounces one out to short. Garcia there on the charge to make the throw to first in time, and that ends the inning. So ultimately, Charlotte does not score. 1 hit, 1 error, and 3 left in the inning. And we go to the bottom of the 5th. It's Charlotte 9, Sounds 3.
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0: Last of the fifth inning on this Wednesday night, Sounds trail Charlotte 9-3, and Andrick Nava leads it off. Freddy Zamora and Eduardo Garcia will follow against Jonathan Cannon, who delivers, and the first pitch to Nava is taken outside for ball one. Nava homered in the second, the middle of the three Sounds homers. Lockridge in the first, Garcia in the third. Here's the 1-0 pitch, and that is in for a strike. Nine runs on eight hits for the Knights, three runs on three hits for the Sounds. Their three hits are those homers. There have been no other hits. The 1-1, swing and a miss. And this is the third inning for Jonathan Cannon, if you're just tuning in. Charlotte used an opener on rehab assignment, Tyler Gilbert. And then Joe Rock, just off the injured list, got in there. And now Cannon has been on since the third. Here's the 1-2, and Nava pops it up on the infield near second base. Weber, the shortstop, gets under it and makes the catch. One down. And here's Freddy Zamora. Jonathan Cannon's season debut was in this ballpark. It was the Sounds home opener. Shane Drouin pitched for the Sounds, and Cannon was on the bump for Charlotte. Here's Zamora with a chopper to third, backing up Camaletti. Bobbles the ball, picks up, throws to first, and he got him. Camaletti had it, lost it, got it back, and throws out Zamora for the second out of the inning. So here's Eduardo Garcia. Tyler Black homered off Cannon in that game, and Cannon gave up five runs in four to third. He's been with Charlotte over parts of a few years now, so familiar with this park. Here he comes, and Garcia takes a strike. Now the 0-1 on the way, and that is in for a strike. And he's ahead of Eduardo Garcia 0-2, and Garcia is not happy about it. The Sounds are out of challenges. But that pitch, according to StatCast, was at the bottom of the zone. Cannon's 0-2 now, and it's swung on and fouled away. Go back a couple of years, and Cannon was one of the most productive starting pitchers for the Chicago White Sox. Other than Garrett Crochet in 2024, Cannon was right up there. Last year, he dealt with a back strain and had some struggles, the 0-2, and it's high for a ball. His ERA with the White Sox last year was up near 6. Toward the end of last year, he started to use some different grips on his sinker. He's trying to get back to getting more ground balls. The 1-2, And that swung on, popped up on the infield. Weber or Nishida? It'll be Weber, the shortstop, to make the catch in back of second. And it's a 1-2-3 for Jonathan Cannon. He gave up that homer to Garcia starting the bottom of the third. Since then, he's retired 9 in a row. We go to the sixth inning. Still, the Knights 9, Sounds 3.
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0: Michael Turner leads off for Charlotte here in the top of the sixth inning, and Harrison Garabito back out for another relief inning for the Sounds. They trail the Knights 9-3. It'll be Turner, Elko, and Connor. Charlotte won the opener of the series last night 6-1, and they lead by 6 runs here in the sixth inning tonight in Game 2. Michael Turner is part of it with a 3-run homer back in the fourth inning off Tyson Hardin. Garabito delivers, and that's inside for a ball. We'll do our baseball trivia here in the sixth inning. Give you a chance to win a couple of Sounds tickets. 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And Turner takes outside ball 4. Garabito walked 2 in the 5th, and now he walks the leadoff man on 4 pitches here in the 6th inning. So Radiobooth@NashvilleSounds.com. Include your name and what city you're listening from in the email so we can identify you on the air if you're the winner. And if you're the first one to get it right, you'll win 2 tickets to a Sounds game. And you'll automatically be entered for a chance at the end of the month to win a free one-year membership as Tim Elko takes a strike to JLS Mechanical's Gold Tier Maintenance Plan. That's a $300 value prize. Elko 0-2 with a walk tonight. 0-1 by Garabito is low and away. We've got a White Sox question here for you. Charlotte has been AAA for the White Sox for over 2 decades now. Of course, going back to the early mid-90s, the Sounds for several years were AAA for the Sox. The 1-1 is swung on and missed by Elko.
19: What was that, Andy?
0: Who is the most recent Chicago White Sox to win the MVP award? Who is the most recent White Sox player to win the MVP? Sending your answer to radiobooth at NashvilleSounds.com. 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Taken a little bit low. Who's the most recent White Sox to win the MVP? We will check the inbox shortly and see if we've got a winner. Garavito deals, and the 2-2 to Elko. Yanked toward third and past Adams into left for a hit. Michael Turner stops at second, and they've got two on with nobody out. And it brings up Caden Connor. Sounds have some action starting in their bullpen with Mark Manfredi. He and Garavito are the two Sounds on the most rest, 3 days. And the Sounds had a bullpen game last night where they used five pitchers. Here it comes, and Connor takes in the dirt for a ball. Sounds will have Colton Gordon pitching tomorrow night against former Sound Shane Smith at 6:35 tomorrow night. And then it's Coleman Crow and David Sandlin on Friday. Here's the 1-0 now, and Connor takes a strike. Saturday, both teams are to be announced with their starters. Thomas Pannone being up with the Brewers, and we'll see what the role and workload is like for Garrett Stallings on his way back. He was optioned today by the Brewers, so we could see Stallings pitch at some point toward the weekend, but is it as a starter or a reliever? That's unknown for us publicly. Here's the 1-1, and Connor takes a ball that apparently just missed. Garavito shakes his head and kind of cracks a smile. That one, according to StatCast, I think just barely missed down and in. There have been a few times where the teams tonight disagreed with a pitch call, but StatCast showed the plate umpire got it right. 2-1 is fouled away. And then Sunday, the Sounds are also to be determined for their starter. And for Charlotte, it would be Jose Urquidy, who pitched last night. So Gordon versus Smith tomorrow. And the Sounds will need some innings from Colton Gordon. 2-2 pitch. Swung on, yanked out to second. Zamora has it, bobbles it, and has no play. And now they're loaded with nobody out. And that was a double play ball. And this has been a problem for the Sounds the last few weeks. Gettable outs that don't get converted. And it has burned them. So now, Turner's at third. Elko is at second. It's E4 on Zamora, allowing Connor to reach. And the batter is Nolan Jones, and he takes high for a ball. Zamora's 10th error of the year. Now the 1-0 pitch, and Jones chops one to first. That is a fair ball. Glove by Wilkins, stomps on the bank, throws home, and the tag is not in time. A tag was required there, and Nava's tag on Turner was just late. Brock Wilkin got the out at first. That bouncing ball was landing right along the baseline, so Wilkin literally was on top of first as he gloved it. So he got the out there and tried to get Turner at the plate. Couldn't do it there. So now it's 10-3 on the RBI ground down by Nolan Jones. Elko goes to third. Connor out to second. And Rick Sweet is headed to the mound. And he's going to take out Garavito and bring in Mark Manfredi. So a pitching change for the Sounds. The Knights have runners at second and third with one away. They lead by 7 in the sixth. And we're back after this on 94.9 The Fan and the Sounds Radio Network.
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0: Eric Haas, the batter, and Mark Manfredi, the new Sounds pitcher. And it's down and in for ball one to Haas. Sounds have the infield in here with second and third and one away. Charlotte on top, 10-3. Tim Elko at third. Caden Connor at second. Now the 1-0, and that is taken for a ball inside. We saw Garbito on 3 days rest. Now Manfredi on 3 days rest. Sounds trying to stay in this game. Two big runners out there for the Knights. And the 2-0 pitch. Haas takes, slowing in. 3-0 now. Two hits tonight for Haas, including a single in the fifth inning on an 0-2 pitch. His first game action since July the 10th. Even then, he was a pinch runner for the Giants. There's a strike called. And like we said, then he had the All-Star break. He was designated for assignment, recently signed with the White Sox. So it's been almost a few weeks for Haas since he's been in a game. And he gets in there tonight and is 2-for-3. 3-1 pitch now. And it's swung on, lifted to left center and down for a base hit and back to the wall. Elko is in. Connor is in. Eric Haas around second, holding with a two-run double. And now it is 12-3, Charlotte. And a three-hit night for Eric Haas in a return to First Horizon Park. Now, the run of Elko will be unearned. He would have been out at second on a force play if not for the Freddy Zamora error. Close the book on Harrison Garabito, who went an inning and a third. Now Mario Camilletti is the hitter. And that one curls in for a strike. That was a 3-1 fastball. The Sounds have just not had a lot of counts tonight on their terms. And even when they have, they've given up some hits ahead in the count. And Freddy delivers, and Camilletti takes outside for a ball. Mark Manfredi threw 27 pitches on Saturday in Sugar Land. His 1-1 is swung on and missed. That was game two of the doubleheader. Darian Miller in the top of the eighth inning of that game hit a three-run triple. And then Manfredi came on in the eighth for Garabito to try to save it, but walked a couple of guys. And Sugarland had the winning run at first when Manfredi struck out Trenton Brooks to finish that game. And that snapped a four-game skid for the Sounds. That was a big win for them, and Manfredi saved it. He's got three saves in his 16 appearances with the Sounds. 2 and 2 to count the pitch, and Camaletti strikes out swinging. He got him with a fastball. Two down in the inning. So Harrison Garabito in an inning and a third, three runs on two hits with three walks. Again, one of the runs this inning is going to be unearned. 45 pitches, 24 strikes for Garabito. Here it comes to Weber now from Manfredi, and the pitch, strike one called. Weber has reached twice on catcher's interference. So officially tonight he is 0 for 1. And the pitch, that's up high for a ball. Sounds have three errors in the game as a result. When there's a catcher's interference call, statistically that does go down as an error on the catcher. And then Zamora had the error earlier in this inning. Now the 1-1, swung on and fouled away to the left out of play. ...12-3 Charlotte. It has been a tough July for the Sounds offense. And tonight they homered in each of the first three innings, but now they're down by 9 runs. Here's a fly ball to right by Weber. Badu backs up, and Akil Badu's got plenty of room to make the catch and end the inning. But not before the Knights get three runs in the frame, two hits, one error, and one man left. We go to the last of the sixth inning. It is Charlotte 12 and the Sounds 3.
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0: Top of the order for the Sounds in the bottom of the sixth inning. It'll be Akil Badu, Brandon Lockridge, and Tyler Black against Jonathan Cannon. Cannon gave up a homer to the first batter he saw tonight, Eduardo Garcia, in the bottom of the third. And Cannon has retired 9 in a row since then. Akil Badu has struck out and grounded out his second game back with the Sounds. First pitch is taken high for ball one. Badu played 7 innings last night. Coming back from the injured list. Here's the pitch, and it's outside, 2-0. We had said it last night, he played in 2 games in Arizona last week on rehab for the Arizona Complex League Brewers affiliate. 2-0 now. A swing and a miss by Badu. Big cut there. Rolled his left ankle on a 3-run double in Memphis on June the 20th. Was hitting everything in sight that week and got hurt. 2-1 pitch off the outside. So it's great to see him back. Missed more than a month. But there's a lot of season left. Now Cannon back to the windup and the 3-1. And Badu fouls it away. The Sounds have 47 games left, including tonight. And the big league schedule goes a week after that. So about 2 months still remaining. A lot can happen in that time for a lot of different players in a lot of different scenarios. 3-2, down and away, ball four. And Cannon works a walk. He's gesturing, though. His catcher, Haas, is going to challenge this. And they're looking to the dugout for the early indication, but the scoreboard shows it was a strike. Boy, that just barely caught the lower outside corner on a breaking ball by Cannon. And that's a hang with him for Akil Badu. Third strikeout for Cannon and one down in the sixth. Here's Brandon Lockridge. Lockridge homered in the first inning. He's also struck out tonight, and the rehabbing Brewers outfielder takes a strike. Right around this time last year that Lockridge was acquired by the Brewers. He was a trade deadline acquisition. He fouls one away. That was July 31 last year. Sounds were in Scranton-Wilkes-Barre when that happened. Here's the pitch, and it's rolled out to short on a broken bat. Weber, the charge, the pick, and the throw. Gets Lockridge two down. And what will this year's trade deadline bring? The Sounds are almost always affected in one way or another by the trade deadline. A lot of years in the last several, they've had guys on their team who were dealt. Cooper Hummel a few years ago, Bowden Francis. Here's the pitch, and that is taken for a strike. Luis Urias a few years ago was part of a trade deadline deal. Here's the offering now to Tyler Black, and he lofts one out to left. Connor coming on, and Caden Connor gets there to make the charge and the catch to end the inning. Peyton Henry was another one, if memory serves, was a trade deadline deal 1 year from the Sounds. And so the trade deadline coming next Monday. How and in what manner will the Sounds be affected? Time will tell. They go 1-2-3 here in the sixth inning, and we head to the seventh. It is Charlotte 12 and the Sounds 3.
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0: Seventh inning at First Horizon Park, and top of the order for Charlotte. Mark Manfredi goes back to work. Riku Nishida, Ryan Galani, and Michael Turner for the Knights. We changed this game with a 7-run fourth inning. First pitch is low and in for ball one. It was a four-run fourth inning last night for the Knights that dramatically changed the game. Here's the 1-0 pitch, and it's taken for a strike. I was talking in the last half inning about the Sounds being affected by trade deadlines in the past. It was 2021. My memory is off on some things, but it wasn't off on Peyton Henry. He got dealt by the Brewers to the Marlins that year at the deadline. The 1-1 is swung on and missed. Triple A is almost always affected because even if you don't have a guy traded off your roster, you might have a guy added from a trade, obviously, but then there's also the trickle-down effect of 40-man roster moves. And you know, if a guy's acquired to be on a big league roster, that means somebody else might be coming down. So indirectly, you're certainly going to be affected. The 1-2 is high for a ball. But the Sounds have had a lot of years where they directly are affected by the trade deadline. Added Brandon Lockridge last year after the Brewers got him from San Diego, and then Lockridge later went up. Now here on rehab assignment, and was having a great start to the year for the Brewers before he got hurt in early May. Yoshida takes outside. It's 3-2. Brewers, like I said last night, no matter how this trade deadline shakes out, they are in a terrific spot. Here's the payoff pitch. Nishida takes strike three call. Got him on the outside corner. And Nishida wants to challenge it. He's taken off his gear, convinced this is ball four. He's going to be right. This was a bad miss by Tom O'Neill. That one was way off the plate. That was off the plate so much so that it didn't even show the distance when they put it up on the video board. So the Knights win that challenge. They're 2-for-2. Actually, I think they're 3-for-3. And here's Ryan Galaney now. Here's the pitch. And it's down low. Well, why are the Brewers in a good spot? It may be obvious, but I said that. I should illustrate it. They've got a healthy lead atop their division. They've got the second best record in the big leagues. Here's the 1-0, and it's swung on, hit high in the air by Galaney down the left field line. Adams and Garcia out, Black in. Garcia makes the catch in foul ground, and Nishida goes back to first with one away. And here comes Michael Turner. So the Brewers in the big league standings are sitting pretty. Six-game lead on the Cubs going into the day. Again, the Brewers got beat by the Giants. The Cubs are scoreless in the seventh inning in St. Louis against the Cardinals on the Harden Law out-of-town scoreboard. Harden Law, the local firm that locals trust. And the Brewers are so well-stocked in their farm system. Just about every site and publication has them as the number one farm system in baseball, not just for, you know, a handful of high-level prospects, but also for the overall depth that they have, the volume of talented young players. Michael Turner taking ball one outside. Mark Manfredi comes back, and the pitch is off the inside. That Double-A Biloxi team, for example, is loaded and has been hitting homer after homer lately. Loaded up with all kinds of possible sounds. 2-0 now from Manfredi. And Turner bounces one out to second. Zamora there. Flipped to second. One turned by Garcia. That's in time for an inning-ending double play. And Mark Manfredi faces the minimum here in the seventh inning, thanks to that inning-ending 4-6-3. Time to stretch in Nashville. We go to the last of the seventh inning. It's the Knights 12 and the Sounds 3.
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0: 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Luke Adams takes a breaking ball off the inside from Jonathan Cannon. Last of the seventh, Sounds trail 12-3, and Adams hits a ground ball to third. Backhanded by Mario Camaletti. Straightens up, throws to first in time. One away. And it brings up Brock Wilkin. Sounds have Reese Kinnear starting to warm in their bullpen. Getting back to that Double-A Biloxi team, and I was talking about the trade deadline and the Brewers being in such a good spot because they've got the combination of successful big league record and standings position and a terrific farm system that a lot of teams would love to take from. Wilkin fouls one away. Brock is 0 for 2 tonight. So it feels like the Brewers are in a position where they can make just about any move they might want to try to make. What they want to do is obviously the kind of the fun question to think about and what they might go out and get for a team that's already so well stacked. But they've got a ton of prospects to make most any kind of deal they might deem fit to make their big league club better. The 0-2. Wilkin takes down low. And honestly, by everything you read and hear and what we see with this Sounds team and all the young talent, I mean, not only to make some deals, but then still have plenty of depth in the organization even with that. 1-2, swung on and missed, strike three. Two down. Fourth strikeout for Cannon. Here's Luis Matos. That Biloxi team with all kinds of future Sounds potentially, including, as you may well know, a couple of former Tennessee Vols who are hitting everything in sight lately. Andrew Fisher was the Brewers' first-round pick last year out of Tennessee. Matos lines one out to left, and that's going to fall in for a hit. Connor cuts it off. Two-out single for Matos. And that breaks up Jonathan Cannon's long streak. He had retired 13 in a row. I was told there would be no math. And here's Andrick Nava. But Andrew Fisher has 33 home runs this year. The former Tennessee Vol at Double-A for the Brewers. Third baseman mostly. He's homered in four straight games. He began the year at High A Wisconsin and hit 20 home runs. And now he's got 13 at Biloxi already. He leads the minors in home runs with 33. It's the most home runs, and we still have 2 months left. He's hit the most home runs by a Brewers minor leaguer since Greg Vaughn back in 1987. Here's a high fly ball by Nava out to right, playable for Ryan Galaney, and Galaney near the corner makes the catch. Blake Burke, the other former Tennessee Vol on that Double-A Biloxi team, has hit 8 home runs in his last 11 games. And he's not even considered a top 10 prospect, for example, by MLB Pipeline, and yet he's got 27 homers on the year. So the corner infielders alone are just crushing it down at Double-A Biloxi, not to mention the number one prospect in baseball is on that team, shortstop Jesus Made. Sounds don't score in the seventh. They get a hit, they leave one, and we go to the eighth inning. Cameron Wagner is coming in. I said Reese Kinnear. It is Cameron Wagner coming in. We go to the eighth, 12-3, Charlotte.
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0: Hi, I'm Nicole Kidman. 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
3: Cameron Wagner, the new Sounds pitcher, top of the eighth inning. The Knights lead the Sounds 12-3, and Tim Elko leads it off for Charlotte. Here's the first pitch by the hard-throwing Wagner, and it's down low for ball one. Jacob Herdebees is in the game in right field for the Sounds. Akil Baddoo played seven innings again tonight, as planned. Second night in a row, a partial game for Baddoo in his return from the injured list. Elko takes low. So put Herdebees in the leadoff spot, which is due up third for the Sounds in the bottom of the inning. And Wagner in the game for Mark Manfredi, who worked an inning and two-thirds scoreless. Here's the pitch. Wagner got that one in there for a strike. Wagner on a couple days rest. He pitched in that Sunday finale in Sugarland with two scoreless innings. First one, or next one on the way, in for a strike. And Wagner was our pregame show guest yesterday, talking about his first three outings with the Sounds. He has yet to allow a run at AAA. Only one walk and four strikeouts in four and a third. 2-2 pitch. Swing and a miss. Strike three. Got Elko with a breaking ball. One down. And here's Caden Connor. All the pitching changes brought to you by the Mint Gaming Hall, Kentucky Downs, a proud partner of the Sounds, located just 35 minutes north of Nashville on I-65. 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Wagner delivers, and Caden Connor slaps it foul out of play to the left. Wagner yesterday with us on the pregame show, the 0-1 pitch, swung on, popped up foul out of play. He was just pure joy talking about how thrilled he is to be back this year and healthy. And we talked about how it had been over 900 days for him, 972 to be exact, since he had last pitched in a competitive game when he came back from injury this year. Here's a swing and a miss, and Connor is gone. And there's 98 on the radar gun from Cameron Wagner. Two down. He began the year and still rehabbing from having missed the last 2 years. He had pitched as a starter in High A, Wisconsin in 2023. And then went 972 days before pitching in a competitive game again when he debuted this year at AA Biloxi on May 2nd. Nolan Jones takes a cutter for ball one. Yeah, Tommy John surgery in 2024, then some fluid built up in the elbow. He later had an elbow fracture, so he missed all of last year, the 1-0, and it's outside for a ball. Brewers' 11th round pick in 2022 out of Eastern Michigan, the round before they took Luke Adams out of his high school in Illinois. Wagner delivers, and Nolan Jones takes inside. And not only back and healthy, but posting. Wagner at AA this year, before he joined the Sounds a couple of weeks ago, had a 2.03 ERA in 19 appearances with 7 saves, 39 strikeouts in 26 and two-thirds innings. 3-0 pitch, and Jones looks at a strike. Adams off the line at third, Two outs here in the eighth inning. Wagner looking for a 1-2-3. Is 3-1 to Nolan Jones. And that is off the plate for ball four. So a two-out walk will extend the inning for Eric Haas. We've got a trivia winner asking you to name the most recent White Sox player to win the MVP award. And I was curious how this would go tonight. We fooled some of you. We try to make these gettable, but we don't want to give them away. And we asked you to name the most recent White Sox player to win the MVP. First pitch is low to Eric Haas, who's 3-for-4 tonight with a two-run double. Cameron Wagner ready. And the pitch. Swung on, chopped to third. Fair ball, glove by Adams. The toss across is in time. And that ends the inning, and we are going to have to hold on announcing our trivia winner. That's what they call a tease, folks, in the biz. Very official terminology here. We will get our trivia winner when we come back. As Cameron Wagner works a scoreless eighth inning, we go to the bottom half. It is still Charlotte 12 and the Sounds 3.
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3: 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And Eric Haas, Charlotte's catcher, made the final out in the top of the eighth inning, so he is getting the gear on in that Knights dugout. Sounds are trailing 12-3. 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
3: Jeff M. with you here at First Horizon Park, and Cruz Martin at the controls over at 94.9 The Fan. Chad Pinder is out from the Charlotte dugout, and is he making a change here? Eric Haas made the final out in the top of the eighth inning, and the Knights are trying to get the attention of their bullpen. And there's something going on in the Charlotte dugout in an area that we can't see from our angle here in the booth. Chad Pinder is out talking with the home plate umpire Tom O'Neill. Sounds are trailing 12-3 here in the bottom of the eighth, and it looks like the Knights are summoning Corey Lee from their bullpen. Hopefully Haas is okay. Whenever a guy comes out of a AAA game, it's either call-up related or health related, or at least usually those are the two reasons. One of those is the reason, and they're going to make a change here. Corey Lee is taking over at catcher now. So they're going to give Lee a chance to get acclimated here. Chad Pinder came out, got Lee's attention. He was down in the Charlotte bullpen. And Michael Turner is their other catcher. He's their DH tonight. So they don't want to make a move there. Turner's jogging out with the pitchcom for Corey Lee. So Eric Haas coming out of the ballgame. Hopefully Haas is okay. He grounded out to finish the top of the inning. And so Lee will be inserted. And now we're ready for Freddy Zamora to lead off. Then Eduardo Garcia and then Jacob Hurtubise. Here's the pitch. And it's taken for a strike by Zamora. And the Sounds have Ethan Murray warming in their bullpen. I was wondering if we might be in that territory for a position player to come in for the Sounds. We told you the Sounds had a bullpen game last night. They used five pitchers. Tyson Harden went four innings tonight. Harrison Garabito was only able to go an inning and a third. And then it was Mark Manfredi and Cameron Wagner from there. And the Sounds are down by 9 runs. Here's the 1-1 by Cannon, and it's fouled away. Maybe if the game were tighter, it'd be approached differently. But we say it every time. There's always more going on behind the scenes with pitching management than what we could know up here. And we do know the Sounds are getting thin. What we don't know is if they're literally out of pitchers and they have to go to Murray, or if they're combining the situation with the scoreboard and choosing to go to Murray. Either way, Ethan Murray is getting ready for the ninth inning. 2-2 pitch now, and Zamora takes low. And we had told you earlier, Murray was, we learned today, not only not in the lineup last night, but not around the ball club because he was not feeling well. And he was feeling much better today. He worked out with the team pregame, and Rick Sweet had said Murray was available tonight if needed. Well, he's needed, but on the mound. 3-2, Zamora takes ball four. Or at least what I thought was ball four. Ball three, I guess. 3-2 on Freddie. Statcast thought it was ball four. Now Zamora lines one out to right, a base hit over the reach of Nishida. And Zamora leads off the eighth inning with a single. So here's Eduardo Garcia. 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Ground ball to second, Nishida to Weber at second for one, and on to first, a double play. And Garcia and Zamora are erased on a 4-6-3 double play. Here's Jacob Hurtubise to bat for the first time. He replaced Akil Baddoo defensively in the last half inning. Hurtubise was already in the game defensively. The plate umpire, Tom O'Neill, is pointing at him like he's a pinch hitter, but he was a defensive replacement at the top of the inning. Here's the windup by Cannon and the pitch. It is in for strike one. We'd been told that Tyler Gilbert would open the game for Charlotte, which he did, and then they got Joe Rock an inning, I think, because they were hoping that once Cannon came in, he would finish the game. And it's shaping up that way as Hurtubise hits a pop-up toward third. Camaletti near the bag to glove it. And the Sounds are done in the eighth inning. They get a hit. They leave none. And we head to the ninth inning with Ethan Murray, position player turned pitcher, coming in out of the bullpen. It's Charlotte 12, Sounds 3.
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3: Ethan Murray for the third time this year and second time against Charlotte is in to pitch. Sounds infielder, now pitcher, and he works on Mario Camilletti, lobs it in there outside for ball one. Sounds are trailing 12-3. Here's the pitch, and it's outside for a ball. And Murray's had two other very eventful pitching performances. He delivers. Camilletti takes a strike. Go back to May 15th against Iowa here. Murray pitched a scoreless inning in extra innings and then delivered the game-winning hit in the bottom half to give himself the pitching win. He misses with ball three here. And then in that series before the All-Star break in Charlotte, the Friday game was an 11-9 Sounds win. Here's ball four outside to Camilletti. And Murray did not get a save, but he finished the game for the Sounds. They ran out of pitching after eight innings, and they had an 11-5 lead. Well, Murray came in and gave up four runs before getting the final out of the game and helping solidify a Sounds win. Andy Weber takes ball one inside. So as odd as it sounds to say, some of these Knights have faced Murray this year. Here's a pop-up on the infield, left side. Luke Adams will come get it from third, and on the grass near the mound make the catch. One away. Meanwhile, the Knights have some action in their bullpen, getting ready for the bottom of the ninth. That is Tyler Davis getting ready for them. Here's Riku Nishida. First pitch to Nishida, grounded up the middle. Backhand in your second by Zamora. He steps on second and throws the first in time for a double play. And Ethan Murray, once again, nothing to it. Sees the minimum in the ninth, gets a double play ball from Nishida, and Charlotte does not score. We go to the bottom of the ninth. It is the Knights 12 and the Sounds 3.
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3: Right-hander Tyler Davis comes in for Charlotte. The Knights are three outs away from taking game two. They're up 12-3. Brandon Lockridge, Tyler Black, and Luke Adams will bat here for the Sounds. Jonathan Cannon did not start the game, but he worked a starter's workload. Six innings of one-run ball, three hits, no walks, and four strikeouts for Cannon. And just 63 pitches needed to go six innings. Lockridge takes ball one. 45 strikes out of 63 pitches for Cannon. And they took the lead while he was on the mound. It's his game to win, the 1-0, and it's inside to Lockridge. Lockridge homered in the first. Nava homered in the second. Garcia homered in the third. And at that point, the Sounds led 3-2. But it all changed with a 7-run fourth inning for the Knights. 2-0 is fouled away by Lockridge. And now Tyler Davis on for the 15th time. He's got a 6.59 ERA. From the stretch, he delivers. Lockridge bounces one toward the middle. Weber at short, charging in and can't make the play. He was going to have to hurry and make a running throw to first. Lockridge was going to have a chance to beat that out. It is going to be a base hit for Lockridge. Weber kind of whiffed on it, but he was not a lock to get the out anyway. Here's Tyler Black. Black is 0 for 3 tonight, the pitch. And he swings and lines one out to left. Coming on Connor, and Connor dives. Did he catch it? He did. Lockridge has to scurry back to first. The throw there, and he's doubled off. And Lockridge was saying there was no call right away. Man, Brandon was really in no man's land there. He got up from that slide and kind of looked around like, what was I supposed to do? The third base umpire, Darius Ghani, was almost kind of behind Lockridge in the umpiring rotation there. So Lockridge got to second and didn't know and hadn't been able to see whether the batter had been called out. And so he was late getting back to first. And here's Luke Adams with the Sounds down to their final out. Adams takes ball one outside from Tyler Davis. It's a great catch by Caden Connor, a sliding grab in left, and then he doubled off Lockridge. Davis delivers, and Adams takes high for ball two. Lockridge had no good options there, especially the way the umpire turned out to be positioned relative to where Lockridge was. And it was not an immediate call by Ghani, swinging a miss by Adams. I think Ghani wanted to see whether Connor had full control of the ball in his glove. And so that took an extra second. Meanwhile, Lockridge is wondering, am I staying at second? Was it trapped, or do I need to get back? And even as fast as Lockridge is, he couldn't get back. 2-1 pitch. Adams takes inside. 3-1 now on Luke Adams, who is 0-3 tonight. Sounds had three hits in the first three innings of the game, all homers. They've had three hits since then, all singles. And the next pitch to Adams is down and away for ball four. So now Brock Wilken comes up. Wilken grounded out sharply in the fourth inning, got robbed on a nice play by Andy Weber, and he's also struck out twice. Here's the pitch. And it's off the outside, a slider from Tyler Davis and being challenged by Corey Lee. And this was a ball off the outside. So the Knights lose a challenge for the first time tonight. Now the pitch, and that's hammered by Wilkin. Deep left center field. Connor back. That ball is gone. Brock Wilkin gives the Sounds another highlight with a homer. His 11th of the year. It's a bracket to left center, and the Sounds trail 12-5, and that's their fourth home run of the night. Boy, Wilkin was on that. It was 107 off the bat. Up and in fastball, and he drilled it out to the Hoffman brothers, Berman, left center. So here's Luis Matos, who takes down low for a ball. By the way, I'm seeing in the Charlotte dugout, Eric Haas is in their dugout. Here's the ball down and away. Remember, he came out, and Corey Lee came in for the bottom of the eighth inning. And I'm looking at the White Sox game on the Harden Law out-of-town scoreboard. They're tied at four with the Yankees in the ninth inning. Here's the pitch, and that is taken for a strike. And Edgar Carroll pinch hit in that game for White Sox catcher Drew Romo. So they did make a change in the game at catcher. Here's the pitch, and Matos on 2-1 takes down and away for a ball. I'm trying to see online if there's anything about that change, if it was health-related that they pinch hit for Romo. Maybe it wasn't, but we can see Eric Haas in the Charlotte dugout. If he had come out with an injury, he probably, I would think, would have seen him going up over toward the Charlotte clubhouse. 3-2 on the way now to Matos. And a swing, a big chopper out to short. Weber's got that. He makes the throw to first in time. And the Knights beat the Sounds tonight in game two by a final score of 12-5. Sounds get a couple of runs in the ninth on the Wilkin homer. But game two goes to the Knights. And back with the totals after this on 94.9 The Fan and the Sounds Radio Network.
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23: Hi, I'm Nicole Kidman. 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
3: Well, the Sounds hit four home runs tonight, but it was not enough in Game 2 against Charlotte. Here are the final totals for the Knights. 12 runs, 10 hits, no errors, and 7 left. The Sounds scored 5 runs on 7 hits, 3 errors. They left 1. Jonathan Cannon got the win, 4-4. Tyson Harden took the loss, 3-3. Time of the game was 2 hours and 40 minutes in front of 6,466. Charlotte goes above 500 for the second half at 15-14, 57-47 overall, while the Sounds are 13-16 now, 56-48 collectively. And I just realized I failed to circle back to our trivia winner tonight. Hopefully this individual is still listening. Otherwise, well, we're going to email him anyway. But Taylor in Bellevue is our winner tonight. Taylor in Bellevue was the trivia winner. We were asking you to name the last White Sox player to win the MVP award. Jose Abreu in the COVID-shortened 2020 season was the AL MVP. A lot of you went Frank Thomas. He had been the last to do it before Abreu, but Jose Abreu was the last White Sox player to win the MVP award. He was 33 years old because he'd already been playing several years in the big leagues and had played in Cuba before defecting. 2020, he was the AL MVP. Jose Abreu, the correct answer. Taylor in Bellevue was the trivia winner. I even joked going to that commercial break how we'd come back to it, and that was a tease. Well, that was like the tease of all teases, I guess. But Taylor in Bellevue is the trivia winner. Taylor, we will reply to your email. You do win 2 tickets to a Sounds game, and you're automatically entered for a chance at the end of the month to win that $300 value prize from JLS Mechanical. All right, 12-5 the final. Charlotte beats the Sounds. Stay tuned for the postgame show next on 94.9 The Fan and the Sounds Radio Network.
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3: 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Jeff Hemback with you here at First Horizon Park. Charlotte outslugs the Sounds tonight, 12-5 the final. We'll recap it with all the highlights in just a moment. First, one final rundown of the out-of-town scores on this Wednesday. And we begin in the International League, where some finals are in. Gwinnett and Durham playing a doubleheader to make up their postponement from yesterday. And Gwinnett won Game 1, 7-3. Durham has rallied in the second game, and it looks like they've just walked off the Stripers with a 5-4 final after Gwinnett led that game 4-0 early. Yep, it's gone final. So the Stripers bounce, the Bulls bounce back and rally late, 5 runs over the final 4 innings, and they upend Ian Hamilton and the Stripers to split that twin bill. Memphis and Jacksonville got rained out in Florida. They'll make that up with a doubleheader tomorrow. Syracuse and Rochester also got postponed. That one due to wet grounds, and they'll play 2 tomorrow as well. Toledo fell in Columbus 9-7. The Mudhens were down 7-0 right away. They did score 7 runs over the final 4 innings to make it tight before it was saved by Jake Miller. Buffalo beat Lehigh Valley 5-4. That was a late rally by the Iron Pigs that fell short. And former Sound Colby Allard took the loss in that one. and it was saved by Tanner Andrews, his 10th. Worcester beat Norfolk 6-2. Indianapolis lost at Louisville 5-3. And Scranton-Wilkes-Barre took down Iowa 4-3. The I-Cubs got two runs in the bottom of the ninth before coming up short. And Omaha lost to St. Paul 4-3, the final there. St. Paul, one of the several teams toward the top of the league standings right now as we approach August. In the major leagues, the Parent Club Brewers had one to forget today in San Francisco. A memorable day for Thomas Pannone to get back to the big leagues. He was selected from the Sounds today after being with the Brewers yesterday on the taxi squad. He made the start so that the Brewers could slide back Shane Drouin and Robert Gasser and Jacob Mizorowski for that upcoming series against the Angels, with the Brewers having an off day tomorrow, extra rest for some of the guys whose innings are being monitored. And Pannone went three innings, gave up two earned runs. Chad Patrick then came on and went a couple of innings. He gave up some runs. Aaron Ashby gave up five runs in just a third of an inning. And both the Sounds and the Brewers ended their day today with a position player on the mound. It was Andrew Vaughn for the Brewers against the Giants. Logan Webb got the win for San Francisco. It was a 16-3 final. And the Brewers drop 2 out of 3 in that series. They'll have the day off tomorrow and be in Anaheim for the weekend. Meanwhile, the Cubs have taken a 2-0 lead on the Cardinals. That's in extra innings in St. Louis. If the Cubs prevail, they'll be 5 behind the Brewers in the NL Central. The Yankees and the White Sox are tied at 4 in the bottom of the ninth in Chicago. That's after the White Sox scored 3 in the eighth to tie the game. And former Sound Paul Blackburn is pitching right now for the Yankees to try to get that game into extra innings. You've got the Yankees a game and a half back of the Rays. And Tampa Bay won its ball game over the Rangers 3-0, a matchup of first place teams. Ian Seymour got the win over Mackenzie Gore, and Brian Baker nailed down his 29th save. The White Sox with a game and a half lead on Cleveland, and the Yankees a game and a half back of the Rays. Texas up 2 games on Houston. So all three of those American League division races are within 2 games of first and second place. Rangers got beat. The Astros sitting 2 back. And Houston in their ball game tonight is down a run in the third in Anaheim. And so the Yankees tied with the White Sox. New York a game and a half back. You got the Rangers who got shut out by those Rays, and a chance for Houston to get a little bit closer. Meanwhile, the Cleveland Guardians won their game in Cincinnati, 6-1 the final at Great American Ballpark. The victory there went to Eric Sobrowski, so a chance for the Guardians to be within a half game of the White Sox by the end of the night. The Phillies got beat by the Marlins 8-6. Pete Fairbanks, former Sound, with his 15th save for Miami, and now the Marlins, after that losing streak that was beyond 10 games, have now won 4 games in a row. The Braves split their doubleheader with the Mets. They were making up a postponement from yesterday, and the Mets won 3-2. The Braves won 1-0. Chris Sale got the victory for the Braves, and Rossy Iglesias picked up his 22nd save. The Royals beat the Twins 4-0. Those two teams trying to hang in the AL Central. The Royals at the bottom. Twins only 2 games back, but they got beat, and Joe Ryan might be traded in the next week or so, depending on how the Twins approach the deadline. He took the loss, his ERA around 3.5. And finally, the Orioles took care of the Tigers in extra innings in Detroit, 10-9. Was it the former final start for Tarek Skubal? He got a no decision in that ball game. Former Sound Grant Wolfram got the win for the Orioles in that game. Padres beat the Rockies 3-1. San Diego trying to hang in the National League races. They're a couple of games out of a wild card spot. They're well in back of the Dodgers in the NL West. So what do the Padres do at the deadline as far as Mason Miller and others go? But they did get a win today against the Rockies with a 3-1 final, and Miller got his 28th save. The Blue Jays beat the Nationals 5-2. The Diamondbacks blanked the Pirates, 3-0. And then in progress, a couple of games going on out west. The A's lead the Red Sox 1-0 through 2 innings in Sacramento, and the Mariners and Dodgers are underway with no score in L.A. Here in Nashville, 12-5, Charlotte beats the Sounds. We'll recap it and wrap it up next on 94.9 The Fan and the Sounds Radio Network.
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3: Welcome back to First Horizon Park. Jeff Hem with you one last time on this Wednesday night. Sounds fall to Charlotte 12-5. We continue the Tim Leeper Roofing postgame show. 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Well, the Sounds came out swinging in this game. Both teams were hitting the ball like we were in Charlotte. And the Sounds playing long ball right out of the gate against rehabbing White Sox lefty and opener Tyler Gilbert. After Tyson Harden had stranded two in the top of the first inning, rehabbing Brandon Lockridge was the second batter of the night for the Sounds. And now back in there tonight is the DH, 2-0. And it's drilled by Lockridge out to left field. Connor back on the track at the wall. Gone! Brandon Lockridge homers to left. And the Sounds lead 1-0 right away. Lockridge starting to feel it with his timing on offense. He got a fastball up and in and turned on it. And it's 1-0 Sounds in the first on a blast by Lockridge. Two hits last night for Lockridge. Two more tonight, including that home run. Then the Sounds doubled the advantage in the second. Joe Rock was on the mound for the Knights at that point. After Gilbert went one inning, Rock came in, got the first two outs, but did not get Andrick Nava. 2-2 is drilled by Nava down the left field line in the corner. That ball is fair and gone. Andrick Nava with a bullet homer down the line and left. He did not break out of the box. He didn't necessarily think it was going to end up as a homer. It did on a booming shot down the line by Nava. That's his fourth home run in just 12 games with the Sounds this year. And it's 2-0 in the second. The Sounds have homered in each of the first two frames of the night. Charlotte took their turn in the third against Harden. One away when Riku Nishida was down in the count 1-2, ended up working a walk, and Ryan Galaney then hit a two-run homer to tie the game. Then the Sounds made it 3-for-3 with innings and homers in the bottom of the third against Jonathan Cannon, who ended up having a six-inning, one-run night. That one run came against the first batter he saw, Eduardo Garcia. Glove over the head, the 1-1. Then Garcia drives one. That's to deep left field. Connor back, looks up, gone. And Eduardo Garcia joins the home run party. The Sounds are 3-for-3 tonight. One home run per inning. And they're back in front, 3-2 in the third on Garcia's second AAA home run. And that's the Toyota drive of the game. Nobody has more all-wheel drive vehicles than Toyota, including the all-new, totally redesigned, totally hybrid Toyota RAV4, the best-selling nameplate in the world. 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Charlotte, though, took the lead and held on to it the rest of the night with a 7-run fourth inning against Tyson Harden. Harden got through the inning. He threw 41 pitches in that frame. He endured 7 runs, including a 3-run homer by Michael Turner. Ryan Gallany had a 2-run single in that inning. And by the end of the frame, the Knights had a 9-3 lead. They scored 3 more runs against Harrison Garabito in the top of the 6th inning. There was 1 unearned run in there. And for Harden, same thing. There was an unearned run in that 4th inning. So Harden gave up 9 runs, 8 earned in his 4 innings. Garabito gave up 3 runs, 2 earned in his 1 1/3. And it was a 9-3 ball game by the end of 4 and a 12-3 ball game by the end of 6 innings. The Sounds hit 1 more homer. It came at the very end of the night when Tyler Davis was on the mound. Luke Adams drew a 2-out walk in the 9th, and Brock Wilkin was up next. Now the pitch, and that's hammered by Wilkin. Deep left center field. Connor back. That ball is gone. Brock Wilkin gives the Sounds another highlight with a homer. His 11th of the year. It's a Brocket to left center, and the Sounds trail 12-5, and that's their 4th home run of the night. 12-5 the score there, and 12-5 became the final. Charlotte with 12 runs on 10 hits, no errors, and 7 left. Sounds 5 runs, 7 hits, 3 errors. They stranded 1. Cannon 4-4 beats Harden 3-3 in a 2-hour and 40-minute ball game in front of 6,466. Charlotte is 15-14 in the second half. The Sounds 13-16. Charlotte has won 9 of its last 12. The Sounds have lost 9 of their last 12. Game 3 tomorrow night on a Throwback Thursday at 6:35. We'll be on the air with you at 6:20 for the pregame coverage. Colton Gordon makes his 3rd Sound start. He'll take on former Sound and 2025 White Sox All-Star Shane Smith. Gordon and Smith tomorrow night at 6:35, the first pitch. Thanks to Cruz Martin for the great work as always at the controls. Back at 94.9 The Fan, Jeff Hem signing off from First Horizon Park. Again, the final, Charlotte 12 and the Sounds 5. Thanks for listening and good night from Nashville. We'll talk to you tomorrow on 94.9 The Fan, the Game Nashville app, and the Sounds Radio Network.
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2: 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The fan.
3: Settlement that involves punishing the team. Sources with the knowledge of the case told ESPN on Wednesday. Sources close to the National Basketball Players Association with knowledge of the investigation said that the union wouldn't hesitate to take the matter to arbitration if the NBA sought penalties without sufficient evidence, proving the claim that the Clippers have denied since the league's probe began nearly 10 months ago. Another day, another Browns extension. This time, safety Grant Delpit is signing a three-year extension worth $16 million per year, also includes $35 million guaranteed. David Mogeta of Athletes First and the Browns finished off that agreement today. This will be Delpit's third NFL contract, and it ties with Cleveland through the 2029 season. Taysom Hill, no longer in New Orleans. He will not be returning to the Saints for a 10th season. He confirmed that in a statement he posted on social media on Wednesday night. He said Hill did not say whether he intends to retire, leaving the door open to play elsewhere this season. In his first public comment since the end of the 2025 season, he thanked the Saints and their fans for his 9 seasons in New Orleans, explaining that he's taking time this offseason to figure out what comes next. For more scores analysis, check out ESPN.com and the all-new ESPN app. I know what's coming up next. More Game Night with Emmett Golden and me, Q Myers, here on ESPN Radio.
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3: Because I've been down this road, right? I'm not falling for the banana in the tailpipe, but the Baltimore Ravens are going to make some deep run into the playoffs, and this is the year they're going to go get them, right? I know that they have the talent. I know that he's the talent.

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6: We got to show some love, according to us, how we do it here on Game Night like this.
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8: Nothing can stop me. I'm all the way up.
6: All right, Evan, let's start in the WNBA. This one actually caught my attention as Game Night took the airwaves here on ESPN Radio. This was the Dream and the Wings, and it was down to the last couple seconds.
9: They go to Gray. Gray into the paint, hanging, gets the jumper, and it's a one-point Dream lead. Atlanta is never out of a game.
8: Nothing can stop me. I'm all the way up.
10: USA Network on the call right there in a stunning upset. The Dream beat the Wings 82-81 with 23 seconds. I thought it was over with the Wings up four. It was not.
6: Yeah, the Wings just didn't show up in the fourth quarter.
10: Yeah.
6: That was their overall issue, man. I mean, the Dream outscored the Wings in the fourth quarter 30-17. Right, it looked like that Dallas was going to cruise on to a victory. Atlanta just didn't have enough. And that's been Atlanta's M.O. all season. Mm-hmm. Like you heard there on the call, you can never count them out because every time that they're down, somehow they just creep back into the game. I'll never forget the game against the Aces where they were up by 20-something points. Next thing I know, the Aces are down one. Now, they found a way to pull it out at the end, but you can never count out the Atlanta Dream. They're 17-10 on the season. Angel Reese, 22 points, 12 boards, and 4 steals on the night. And the other WNBA game real quick, the Valkyries just dropped to the Mercury. I was just talking about the Mercury have been playing pretty poorly this year. They came back and win that one, 91-89. Turn our attention to Major League Baseball. How about the Marlins and the Phillies? How about the Marlins?
11: 1-0. Conine drives high in the air, straightaway center. Crawford is back onto the track. He's looking up, and it's gone! Come on now, Griff! His heater rolls on, and the no-doubt shot jolts the fish in front.
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8: Nothing can stop me. I'm all the way up.
10: 104.3 WQAM on the call right there. The Marlins down the Phillies, sweep the Phillies after a 8-6 victory.
6: You know, and Griffin Conine, man, he was the one that snapped their 12-game losing streak, right? Yeah. He was the one who drove in the winning run when they walked it off, so they didn't have that 13th game. And now all of a sudden, he continues to be on a roll, and the Marlins, now they had lost 12 in a row. Now they've won 3 in a row. So they're doing their thing, and the Phillies are thinking, what in the world's going on? Phillies were up. They were up, what, four and a half innings? They were up 6-0 in this one?
10: Yep. Yeah.
6: So, yeah, I got to give the Marlins a lot of credit, man. They didn't hang their hat. They didn't try to take their ball home after losing 12 in a row. All they did is keep on playing baseball. And that's how baseball go, in the words of Ron Washington. He used to say that all the time when he was the Rangers manager. But the Marlins get it done, 8-6 over the Phillies. Again, showing love to the ones that deserve it here on Game Night on ESPN Radio and the all-new ESPN app. Sticking with Major League Baseball, the Orioles, the Tigers, extras.
11: Kowser brandishing the bat, waggles it a bit. The pitch, looped past the mound, is going to dribble in a center, a base hit. His first RBI in 24 games. It's 10-9. A two-strike hit off a lefty. How about that?

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0: The win at 4-2 as their role to close out July continues. Took 10 in St. Louis. Ivan Herrera, the hero.
1: Herrera swings, and he drives that one. It goes to the gap in left center field. The ball gets down. It goes to the wall. We're tied. Walker around third. The throw to the plate. It's a Redbird winner! A Redbird winner! Light up the night in downtown St. Louis. The Cardinals came back with three in the 10th inning to beat the Cubs. 3-2!
0: Cardinals Radio Network, all five runs scored in the 10th in the game in a 3-2 final, second game in the majors this season where five-plus runs were scored, all in extras. Herrera, the walk-off double, second career walk-off hit. Cardinals with their first win in any game when trailing by multiple runs in extra innings since Game 6, the 2011 World Series. That was the David Freese walk-off home run. The D-backs blank the Pirates 3-0, and the Giants rout the Brewers 16-3. Brewers have lost five of their last six on the road. 16 runs for the Giants, the most they have scored at home in 16 years. Up next, volume up for our Wednesday Top Sound and a little WNBA action. 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

0: Game in the majors this season where 5+ runs were scored all in extras. Herrera, the walk-off double, second career walk-off hit. Cardinals with their first win in any game when trailing by multiple runs in extra innings since Game 6, the 2011 World Series. That was the David Freese walk-off home run. The D-backs blank the Pirates 3-0, and the Giants rout the Brewers 16-3. Brewers have lost 5 of their last 6 on the road. 16 runs for the Giants, the most they have scored at home in 16 years. Up next, volume up for our Wednesday Top Sound and a little WNBA action. 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
1: take? Number five.
0: All set for some Wednesday top sound. Padres second baseman Jake Cronenworth flashing some leather on 97.3 The Fan.
3: 1-1. Carey hits it on a line up the middle. Diving stop by Cronenworth behind second. Off balance throw to first is in time. What a play by Jake Cronenworth. And two down in the top of the first inning. Highway robbery at Petco Park. That is as good of a defensive play up the middle as you will see.
1: Number four.
0: In the Motor City, what could be his last start in a Tigers uniform, Tarek Skubal reaches 1K with another K on 97.1 The Ticket.
3: 3-2, swing and a miss, got him with a changeup. And that speaks to the quality of that pitch, Bobby. That's a guy who does not chase, and he chased.
4: That was a filthy pitch down below the zone, right at the bottom rail.
3: 1,000 strikeouts for Tarek Skubal, sitting on 999 coming in. He didn't waste any time. Crowd on their feet here at Comerica Park. Tarek takes the cap off, acknowledges the crowd. Listen to this crowd at Comerica.
1: Number three.
0: In Miami, the Marlins going for a sweep. 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
3: 1-0. Conine drives high in the air, straightaway center. Crawford is back onto the track. He's looking up, and it's gone! Come on now, Griff! His heater rolls on, and the no-doubt shot chokes the fish in front. You can't make this stuff up, Jack!
1: Number two.
0: On the south side of Chicago, the White Sox walk off winners and extras against the Yankees on ESPN 1000.
5: The pitch to Edgar. Swing and a pop fly, shallow center field, it drops down, here comes Peters, throw to the plate late, Sox win, Edgar Carroll comes through in the 12th, 6-5 the final.
1: Number one.
0: And our top sound of the night from St. Louis, Ivan Herrera sending the Cardinals crowd home happy with a two-run double on the Cardinals radio network.
3: Herrera swings, and he drives that one. It goes to the gap in left center field. The ball gets down. It goes to the wall. We're tied. Walker around third. The throw to the plate. It's a Redbird winner! A Redbird winner! Light up the night in downtown St. Louis. The Cardinals came back with three in the 10th inning to beat the Cubs. 3-2!
0: Yeah, another great finish. So many on Wednesday across Major League Baseball. Feel like there was a comeback everywhere. Comebacks coming in the WNBA as well. The Dream and the Wings in a tight game late. Alicia Gray coming up clutch.
6: They go to Gray. Gray into the paint, hanging, gets the jumper, and it's a one-point Dream lead. Atlanta is never out of a game.
0: No, they are not. Call from the USA Network. Atlanta erasing a 15-point deficit. Angel Reese had 22. The Mercury and the Valkyries. Alyssa Thomas taking over.
7: Bonner uses the AT screen. Hayes sticking with her. Bonner down low. Thornton defending with five. Fouls. AT over the top of Thornton and let her know about it.
0: That call from the USA Network as well. Thomas finishing with 25 to lead the way. The Mercury rallying from down 13, have won three straight after a five-game losing streak. Up next, big Wednesday in baseball and training camps underway across the NFL. A couple of players in need of new contracts. 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
8: 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Aaron Rodgers says this season is his last. 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
18: Here is your latest Middle Tennessee weather. Thursday will be sunny with a high near 90. Winds from the east-northeast at 5 to 10 miles per hour. Overnight, partly cloudy skies with a low around 66. Friday stays mostly sunny with a high near 93. Showers and a possible thunderstorm arrive after 1 a.m. Friday night with a 60% chance of precipitation. 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
1: 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I'm sure you can. 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
23: Howdy, partners. I actually got a couple new thin hoodies for my daughters for Father's Day. They are definitely the spring and summer airplane wear, no doubt about that. And, hopping on an airplane again tomorrow. Looking forward to wearing one of those.
24: All right. We'll take free ones. That's what he's basically saying. Okay. So, been several days to process LeBron James to Philly. And I'm going to tell you, I feel like, there were certain things when I was growing up and my father, or I was reading about things that happened in the sports world, and I just didn't understand them. I'd be like, wait a minute. Why did this player do this? Why did this coach do this? And I feel like down the line, people are going to study the career of LeBron James and they're going to say, why did he go to Philly? And I think we have to acknowledge that this whole thing is a bit outrageous. And, you know, we're in it and we're analyzing it day by day or whatever, and then it happens and you're supposed to react. But you take a step back. This is a pretty outrageous situation. And it's because it's a bit of an outrageous one-off, right? You know, the idea that a player 24 years into his career would have this situation and that he would be willing to play for a low amount of money. We've never seen anything like it. So everything that happens around it is a bit outside the normal way we would look at things. And so I'm just going to embrace that it's outrageous. And I'm going to try to keep that going into the season, Vince, because I know you'll probably be in Philly quite a bit. Like, I don't know if it'll work, because I think everyone's like, you know, they're asking questions about legacy and how will it all work? Like, will Jaylen Brown do this? Will Joel Embiid do this? What about VJ Edgecombe? Like, all those are reasonable, but I think we have to understand that this is kind of ridiculous, and we'll just see how this ridiculous ends up playing out.
2: It's unusual, and as someone who is going to be playing rock, paper, scissors with some of the other ESPN writers in New York City, for the honors of going on the Acela train to get up and down to Philly on particular days, I wouldn't have predicted this outcome. Like, even after watching the 76ers get waxed by the Knicks in the second round, like, think of all the changes that have happened with that franchise alone, like getting off of Paul George and getting Jaylen Brown. In most off seasons, that is the move of the offseason, let alone getting a generational historic player. I think I read something, which, of course, this makes all the sense in the world, where there's never been a team that acquired two finals MVPs in the same offseason. This is all ridiculous. But it is all fascinating. Like, I do want to see this. I think Philly fan has Wendy and McMahon taking a place of Knicks fan as being the object of ire for me right now, because Philly fan thinks that, I know, quite crazy, right? Philly fan went back to First Take when, like, 2 weeks ago, when I said that Philly doesn't seem like a great fit compared to the other options. Oh, you hate Philly. No, I just didn't think it was, it kind of felt ridiculous, all things considered. But now that we're here, I'm as fascinated as anybody to watch how year 24, 25 plays out, the future of Joel Embiid, how Jaylen Brown functions, all this stuff, the Nick Nurse of it all. Like, this is one of the more fascinating stories we've come across in some time. And even if I didn't think LeBron was necessarily a great fit there, doesn't mean I'm not anxious to see how it all plays out.
3: Yeah, and listen, I've said multiple times, and maybe I'm getting hammered online and I'm just oblivious to it, which is fine by me, but I said multiple times, I didn't think Philly was a great fit for LeBron, not the other way around. Because look, LeBron, if LeBron wants, LeBron can definitely shift into a facilitator, distributor, you know, initiator, table setter type of guy. But look, LeBron was not thrilled with being the third option in LA. I mean, he said it himself. At the end of the season, he wanted to retire. Kind of took some time to get past
2: that. Do we believe that, though?
3: Well, I'll take the risk of taking him at his word there. But I do believe he was not thrilled being the third option. And I don't know that he's not the third or fourth option in Philly. So, again, very curious to see how they figure that fit out. And it's going to be a season-long process to figure that out. I'm very curious to see how Jaylen Brown figures it out. Because
24: In my view, this is way more of a Jaylen Brown story than a LeBron story. I mean, LeBron's had like 200-something teammates in his career. He has he's been on how many teams where they've totally redone the roster? Has that happened 4 or 5 times in his career?
3: Sure. Mm-hmm. Like, every time he's changed teams, for one.
24: Sometimes, like, remember in LA, like, they did that roster the first year. They were like, nope, threw it all out the window and redid it. Like, he can handle that. Like, you know, obviously his skill level is a little bit diminished because of his age, but I'm not worried about LeBron fitting in. And people are like, oh, what about LeBron as the third option for? How do we know he's going to be the third or fourth option? I haven't seen him play yet. What if he's the first option?
3: Then I would say, what's Tyrese Maxey doing?
24: Well, fine.
3: How's Jaylen Brown feel about that?
24: I would say, what's
3: Joel Embiid doing?
24: Well, I know how Tyrese Maxey is going to play because he's only one way he can play. I know how Joel Embiid is going to play because generally Joel Embiid is going to play how he can play. There's a whole range of ways that LeBron can play, and there's a lot of different ways he can be fine with. There's also a whole range of ways that Jaylen Brown can play. Oh, of course there is. He plays multiple positions. He plays off the ball. He plays on the ball. You know, absolutely. Like, the way he played this last season was completely different than the way he played the year before. So my thing is, where is he at? He didn't choose this. LeBron chose this. Mm-hmm. Tyrese Maxey and Embiid were talking to LeBron on the phone, trying to talk him into it. Jaylen Brown didn't choose this. This was put onto Jaylen Brown. And so, to me, this season, especially the early going, is very much something I'm going to be watching how Jaylen handles. I'm going to be paying attention to his interviews, even if that's not going to be what the overall consensus is going to be.
2: That's an interesting point, Wendy, because when I look at Philly, the person who I'm watching more than Jaylen Brown, for whatever reason, I understand your answer, more than even LeBron James, I'm going to be watching Joel Embiid. Because he's the guy who has a regular season MVP to his record, but doesn't have a conference finals to his record. He's the guy that's played, a grand total of 58 games in the last 2 years. Like, he's the guy that has been there through all these different iterations of a Philadelphia 76er roster built around him. James Harden, Ben Simmons, Jimmy Butler, like, all those players have been built to augment him. Where does this fit now? Like, how much pressure is on him to stay on the floor, to stay in shape, to be defensively? I think he can be defensively. I don't know if he can be that anymore. I don't know if he can be that vortex, because his movement, if you saw that second round series against the Knicks, they ran everything at him and exploited him. How does that work now? And if things go wrong, you think LeBron's going to care about getting blamed by Philly fans that he has no sweat equity in? Jaylen Brown, like you said, didn't choose this situation. He's got a championship. It's going to fall at the feet of Joel Embiid. That's the player I'm watching to see how he handles all this.
3: I'm fascinated to see how he handles it, but Philadelphia basically has to come up with a way to play that doesn't include Joel Embiid, because you cannot count on him being on the floor. You know, we talked about the other day, you've got four guys who excel at playing high-tempo basketball. You've got four of the top 14 fast break scorers in the NBA, including one and two in the starting lineup. And then you have Joel Embiid, who is the epitome of kind of at this point in his career, a plodding, you know, slow down. I really think there's going to be a lot of possessions where Embiid doesn't cross half court.
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0: Welcome back to another PBR Minute with Dr. Crane, Nick Frazier, alongside Nashville Stampede head coach Justin McBride. Justin, off to a pretty good start of the season, 1-1 on the year, and just a 10th point outside of the top five spots. I mean, you got to be pretty proud about your team so far this season.
1: Yeah, you know, it was, like I said, it was a good start. Not a grim start, but a good start. The boys really competed hard, and that's kind of the main thing. When you got that kind of core and that to work with, you can clean things up. You can work on technique when that desire is there. And we got a really good set of guys this year, and I think they can have a great season.
0: Stampede Days, August 14th through the 16th at Bridgestone Arena. 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Justin, appreciate the time as always.
1: Yes, sir. Thanks a lot, Nick. Appreciate it, and we'll talk to you soon, buddy.
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0: Yes, sir. Thanks a lot, Nick. Appreciate it, and we'll talk to you soon, buddy.
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1: Here is your latest Middle Tennessee weather. A sunny day is expected with a high near 90 and a northeast wind of 5 to 10 miles per hour. Tonight will be partly cloudy with a low around 66. Friday will be mostly sunny with a high near 93. But showers and thunderstorms are likely after 1 a.m. Friday night. 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
1: Here is your latest Middle Tennessee weather. Today will be sunny and hot with a high near 90. Tonight, expect partly cloudy skies with a low around 66. Friday remains mostly sunny with a high near 93, but showers and thunderstorms are possible after 1 a.m. Friday night. 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
6: This is Nick Frazier. Day three of training camp wraps up from Vanderbilt Health Football Center for the Tennessee Titans as Titans head coach Robert Saleh shared good news for Titans fans regarding J.C. Latham's health.
7: J.C.'s coming off pup today, so you'll see him with a helmet. He won't be fully integrated in the practice, but we'll continue to work him in.
6: Latham has been dealing with a pec injury since spring practices. Elsewhere in the NFL, as Green Bay Packers led

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1: Here is your latest Middle Tennessee weather. Tonight will be partly cloudy with a low around 66. Friday is mostly sunny and near 93. Showers and thunderstorms are likely after 1 a.m. Friday night, with a 60% chance of rain. Saturday has a 90% chance of showers and thunderstorms, with a high near 89. 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
6: This is Nick Frazier. Training camp wraps up from Vanderbilt Health Football Center for the Tennessee Titans as Titans head coach Robert Saleh shared good news for Titans fans regarding J.C. Latham's health.
7: J.C.'s coming off PUP today, so you'll see him with a helmet. He won't be fully integrated in the practice, but we'll continue to work him in.
6: Latham has been dealing with a pec injury since spring practices. Elsewhere in the NFL, as Green Bay Packers legend and career rushing leader Ahmad Green revealed he has Parkinson's disease. Green was diagnosed.

0: diagnosed with onset Parkinson's back in January of 2025. In Major League Baseball, as the trade deadline creeps closer, top pitcher in the American League, Tarek Skubal, might have pitched his last start for the Tigers Wednesday afternoon in a 10-9 extra innings loss to the Baltimore Orioles. According to Jeff Passan, the Los Angeles Dodgers, Milwaukee Brewers, and Tampa Bay Rays could be in the Tarek Skubal sweepstakes. As for this evening, the Nashville Sounds continue their series with the Charlotte Knights at First Horizon Park. The Charlotte Knights are the AAA affiliate of the Chicago White Sox. 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
5: There's a lot of other people that have it way worse off.
6: Baker Mayfield says that he will not have any more contract discussions until after the season. Carolina Panthers rookie receiver Chris Brazell will undergo season-ending surgery with a torn LCL in his left knee. Baseball right now, plenty of day baseball. The Royals lead the Twins 3-0 in the sixth in Minnesota. Kansas City starter Noah Cameron is working on a no-hitter. Jack Caglione with the two-run homer is 17th of the season. Rays lead the Rangers 3-2 in the ninth at the Trop. Cedric Mullins with a go-ahead solo shot in the eighth is 13th of the season.
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6: Donald, in Florida, my friend, what do you guys say about college football when it comes to the playoffs and or who is the best conference in the country?
8: What's going on, fellas?
6: Good,
8: I be
6: good.
8: Always listening while I'm at work, man. But, you know, it'd be hard for me to get in. Y'all hard to contact like the president. But all jokes aside, we got to leave it at 12, dog. We got to leave it at 12. We can't do 16, 28, 24. That is 6. Nah, 12, and it's all good. Because I feel like they're just trying to save these coaches' jobs, man. And we ain't trying to see the same coaches for the next 10 years, dog. We ain't doing that. Just like y'all said, 7-8, 9-8, all that. Nah. We don't need to see that. If you ain't getting 10 wins or above, go ahead, sit home and recalibrate.
7: This is Freddie and Harry.

0: He's Harry Lyles Jr. in for Harry Douglas. Joining me, Freddie Coleman. It's the Afternoon Cool, known as Freddie and Harry, on Sirius XM Channel 80, as well as TuneIn. Don't forget to tell that smart speaker to play ESPN Radio and check us out on ESPN Plus. Hit us up anytime you want on the Freddie and Harry calling line. Who's going to be better without the other now that they're apart? Is it Jalen Hurts in Philadelphia without A.J. Brown, or A.J. Brown in New England without Jalen Hurts? Hit us up at 888-SAY-ESPN, 888-729-3776. Meanwhile, in Chicago, Caleb Williams, well, he always feels good. He does not lack for confidence. Caleb Williams loves himself some Caleb Williams, and when you can play like that, you should. If you thought he was confident last year, leading the Bears to the NFC North Championship and getting this close to beating the Rams this year?
1: The success part doesn't mean anything towards this year in the sense of we can go out there and we can lose every game. We can go out there and win every game. And that's up to us as a team. So the success part doesn't affect us this year. So it's being able to find ways to get better than last year, find ways to communicate better, run routes better, defensively, special teams, pin guys if we punt, all these small things that come together to be able to win games, even off the field things like us being connected better, hanging out more, being able to build that relationship, that trust, to be able to win games. Because those situational moments that we had last year, we may not have as many, or we may have more. And so it's being able to fight through those and be better than we were last year. And so I think it all starts back over. And so that's what we're focused on. We're focused on being better than we were. We have guys in the building. So being better, from last year. So being better than we were last year.
2: Someone's been grinding tape, because it feels like in a lot of moments last year, mm-hmm. even in games that they won, it was a lot of little things.
0: Right.
2: To where you're just like, man, it, I don't know if you chalk it down to inexperience, youth, whatever, but I feel like if you're a Bears fan, you should be happy about hearing that from him. Now, I think the leap, though, with this team comes right. within him, right? I mean, even in some of his worst moments last year, in some games where he did struggle in, which was more early, obviously, during the year. I think
0: especially the Minnesota game, yeah.
2: The Minnesota game is honestly the one that stands out, because that was a Monday Night Football game.
0: Monday Night game, absolutely.
2: There were some throws that he made in the first half of that game where it makes you go, wow, like, there it is. Nobody else in the league is doing that. And then there's other moments where it's like,
0: wow, first nobody time, else in the league is doing
2: yeah,
0: that.
2: Yeah, no one else is doing that either. Like, first time, huh?
0: Right.
2: But I really do think his mental is, in his work ethic, his attitude is so similar to that of Ben Johnson. I think you saw at times last year where, like, I mean, it's Ben Johnson, you could tell when he's losing his lid a little bit.
0: Oh, yeah, yeah.
2: And he had those moments, especially early on. But to me, that is sort of an iron sharpens iron thing with Caleb, because he is definitely the type to take on that kind of challenge, to take it personally. And he's still just 24 years old. You know what I mean? And I think given the arm talent, like actual arm talent, Freddie, because a lot of people like to say arm talent about just about any quarterback.
0: But they don't know what it means. They don't know what it means.
2: When you watch him throw the football,
0: yep.
2: that is arm talent. And so I think in year two of this, I'm expecting a leap from Caleb Williams.
0: I don't doubt that at all, and here's why. Caleb Williams wants everything about this.
2: Mm-hmm.
0: Whatever the Bears do, their success or failure, Harry, is going to ride on Caleb Williams, and that's exactly what he wants. He's always wanted it.
2: Mm-hmm.
0: That's why he went to Oklahoma.
2: Yep.
0: He said, "Oh, yeah, I'm going to be doing some things early." People said, "You got to wait your turn. They got a guy in front of you." He wasn't trying to hear that. By week four, he was a starting quarterback,
2: yep.
0: and then he had that superstar game against Texas yeah. where he just lit up the Cotton Bowl that day, and Texas was like, man, oh, man, we got to deal with this for the next 4 years. Then Lincoln Riley bolts to USC, and Caleb Williams followed right behind him
2: yep.
0: because he wanted to be in the land of Hollywood, swimming pools, movie stars, because Caleb Williams knows he has superstar ability.
2: Yeah.
0: And what happens with superstars? If you can raise the level of your football team, especially in that city, especially with that football team, he does not mind. I guarantee if he hears this, say, well, Freddie, you're right. I want everything to fall on me.
2: Mm.
0: If we're going to win, I want to be the lead dog. If we're not going to win, I can handle this team. I can handle anything that comes with it. It's exactly what he's always wanted. And now he has a coach that's going to make sure you're going to get the best Caleb Williams. And that is something. that Caleb Williams always wanted. If you say to him, this team will rise or fall with you, Caleb Williams says, you're damn right.
2: Yeah.
0: Because that's exactly why I'm here, doing this with the Chicago Bears.
2: 100%. And then when you just look at the players around him, obviously you got DeAndre Swift in the backfield, but I look at basically not just the receiving room, but just his pass catchers in general, because I look at Aroma Dunze, I look at a Luther Burden, and I do think about a couple of guys, and I understand the NFL game is different, but when I watched guys in college, Rome and Luther are two guys where it was always like, hey, man, those guys are going to be good pros.
0: Right.
2: I don't think they caught fire early on in the way that a lot of people perhaps expected. So I also think, not even just from a Caleb perspective, but even if we just look at Rome Odunze and Luther Burden and how their game should be able to elevate as well. And then when we get to the tight end position with Colson Loveland, you got Cole Kmet still there as well. But I think Colson Loveland is going to be an issue.
0: He already is an issue.
2: Right. But, like, I mean, even more. So that's why when I just look at this offense, it's like, man, they could really open it up this year. And it could be just an absolute monster year for that offense of Caleb Williams. Like, I'm excited. And I am rooting to see that, by the way. Because when Caleb is playing his best football, man, like, a lot of people,
0: It just looks like it's fun.
2: It looks like so much fun. You know, and like, I'm not a Bears fan or anything like that. I just love damn good football. And dude, when he is on, there are fewer guys that are more fun to watch than that.
0: He is Harry Lyles Jr. in for Harry Douglas. I'm Freddie Coleman. It's the Afternoon Cool, known as Freddie and Harry. Thanks for joining us. Presented by Progressive Insurance on ESPN Radio, the ESPN app, and ESPN Plus. We're going to get a pretty good idea about Caleb Williams. And I love when guys have superstar manners.
2: Mm-hmm.
0: He's always had superstar manners. But now that game has to be a superstar from second one. He can't just be Clark Kent, periods 1-3.
2: Mm-hmm.
0: And then all of a sudden, he busts out the glasses, he busts through the suit, he puts on a Superman cape, and saves the day. He's got to be Superman at the beginning. And you're playing against some pretty good defenses early on, at least on paper.
2: Yeah.
0: At the Carolina Panthers, their defense is going to be pretty good. The Minnesota Vikings at home, that potentially could be a top five defense. The Philadelphia Eagles, they lost some pieces. To me, that's still a top 10 defense. So the first 3 weeks of the regular season,
2: yeah,
0: two of those games in Chicago, one game, a primetime match of Monday Night Football against the Philadelphia Eagles, we're going to find out exactly how he can handle that steam against those defenses. And especially when a lot of people are expecting, man, he's going to make that jump up. He's going to go from 58% Caleb Williams save the day in the fourth quarter,
2: yeah,
0: to 64% completion percentage Caleb Williams, and being completely, completely spectacular quarters 1-4.
2: And I think with that start, with some of those tough defenses that he's going to see, he would probably tell you, like, yeah, that's what I want to see.
0: Mm-hmm.
2: Like, he is not a guy that has ever shied away from the moment. He really leans into the criticisms of him. And honestly, he's got a lot of Jalen Hurts in him from that sense of just like, hey, like, I will show you.
0: Okay.
2: I
0: never thought about that.
2: Yeah. I mean, because it's funny, like, I feel like in his demeanor sometimes in press conferences is similar, where, like, people are trying to ask him, not necessarily, like, a gotcha type of question necessarily,
0: mm-hmm,
2: but it's like, hey, everybody's saying this thing about you, what do you think about it? And it's like, what do you think his answer is going to be? Like, oh yeah, like, everybody's right that, you know, I can't do X, Y, or Z. Like, no, like, he's going to lean into it and he's going to let his play speak for itself. So I think that looking at some of those defenses early on and just the potential that they've got, I don't think people realize, especially in a sport like football,
0: mm-hmm,
2: how much that continuity matters.
0: It does.
2: That's why I brought, yes, it up when we were talking about Jalen Hurts earlier, and just the fact that he's had almost every single year a different offensive coordinator. Like, that is not helpful. That is why now in college football, you are seeing teams that are trying to fix their offenses, they don't just bring the offensive coordinator. If there is a quarterback that they coached the year before, Utah did it last year, they, mm-hmm, bring the coordinator and they bring the quarterback. So now that you're having continuity within this organization, which the Bears have obviously struggled with for many years now, it looks like they got the train on the tracks.
0: And if you're Caleb Williams and everything is right there in front of you and you know exactly what this offense can be, here's something else. Until they figure out what they're going to do defensively, he's going to have to carry this team.
2: Mm-hmm.
0: He's going to have to. There may be a lot of shootouts early on that he has to be involved in. And I know the Bears, they got some pieces here.
2: Yeah.
0: They forced a lot of turnovers last year. They were number one in the NFL. Those things are not a back-to-back, year-by-year thing. At a certain point, you're going to regress a little bit from forcing those kind of turnovers, which means that you got to play better defense. And if you don't, then Caleb Williams, that Superman act he had in the fourth quarter, that's going to be prevalent early on if your defense, until that defense is ready to fit the liking of Ben Johnson and Dennis Allen, the defensive coordinator.
2: Yeah, and if you just get some consistency, That's really all you need on both sides of the ball.
0: True.
2: If we're being like totally honest with this team, like
0: right.
2: Like to me, you could convince me that they could be a Super Bowl team. You could also convince me like they may not make the postseason.
0: Yeah.
2: I would bet closer to the better end of that than the worse end.
0: We'll see if that hero ball works or if they can have a lot less of that and that consistency on both sides of the football involving Chicago. He is Harry Lyles Jr. in for Harry Douglas. I'm Freddie Coleman. It is the Afternoon Cool known as Freddie and Harry. And in the major leagues, are the rich about to get richer, known as the Los Angeles Dodgers? Keep it here on ESPN Radio, the ESPN app. And don't forget about us on ESPN Plus.
3: 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It's Unsportsmanlike, 6 a.m. Eastern, right here on ESPN Radio, ESPN 2, and ESPN U.
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19: Here is your latest Middle Tennessee weather. Tonight will be partly cloudy with a low around 66. Friday is mostly sunny and hot with a high near 93. Showers and thunderstorms are likely after 1 a.m. Saturday, with a 60% chance of storms. Saturday brings a 90% chance of showers and thunderstorms, with a high near 89. 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
1: Championship, because the playoffs can be weird, but man, that'd be a super team for sure.
2: Jesse Rogers, ESPN Major League Baseball reporter, joining Freddie Coleman and Harry Lyles Jr. in for Harry Douglas on Freddie and Harry on ESPN Radio, the ESPN app, and ESPN Plus. Meanwhile, in Philadelphia, Bryce Harper was on his knees praying like Aretha Franklin, saying, please do something at the trading deadline with a Phillies team that's lost three in a row and have only won two out of their last 10 games, Jesse. What kind of players could they be at the trading deadline?
1: Yeah, they're going to be aggressive. They need another starting pitcher, which is interesting because they have two of the best. But if you're trying to win three or four rounds because they're a wild card team, you can't just live off of Christopher Sanchez and Zach Wheeler and even Jesus Luzardo. There's a drop off after those three, and there's no guarantee those three are going to be great every time they pitch. You need another one if you're the Philadelphia Phillies to get you to the postseason and pitch in it. It's not like they're a guarantee right now to get there. So they need a fourth starter for sure. They actually need a fourth and a fifth, but right now they need a fourth. And that fourth could be a playoff caliber pitcher. So look for them to be very active there. They could use a bat and definitely some bullpen help because the news on Brad Keller is bad. He basically had Tommy John surgery. So they need to replace those innings. So there's three needs. I think pitching needs are more important than a bat. You got a pretty good lineup when Schwarber's in there, when Harper's in there, when Stott's going. You know, you get something out of Real Muto. It can still do some damage. But if they got all three, if they filled all three needs, the Phillies would be that much better.
3: Jesse,

0: if Stanton doesn't come back. Like, you have to be prepared for everything. You can't add on in August and September. Now, having said that, can you replace Judge, Stanton, and Bellinger? No, you can't do that. But can you add a bat or two just in case? I think you can. And just to have at least major league players ready at your disposal if those guys take longer or don't come back at all. So I think, Cashman, it's a tough, tough thing to do because you're adding on, still thinking your stars are coming back. But it's better to have too much than not enough. And, yeah, it's going to cost them some prospects. But in their cycle of where they are as a team, it's been forever since they've won a World Series. They need to be aggressive.
1: Yeah, 2009 and counting for the boys from the Boogie Down Bronx in terms of winning a championship with the New York Yankees. Jesse, always appreciate the time. Great stuff as usual. Take care. Be well. And thanks for joining us, and Freddie and Harry.
0: Anytime, guys. Be well.
1: Hit him on the social. Jesse Rogers, ESPN, ESPN Major League Baseball reporter. That is Jesse Rogers. He's Harry Lyles Jr. in for Harry Douglas. I am Freddie Coleman. It is the Afternoon Cool, known as Freddie and Harry. And right now is Mr. Google Me, Kurt Cignetti of Indiana, the best coach in college football? Dissenting answers are next on ESPN Radio.
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10: This is Nick Frazier. Training camp wraps up from Vanderbilt Health Football Center for the Tennessee Titans as Titans head coach Robert Saleh shared good news for Titans fans regarding J.C. Latham's health.
11: J.C.'s coming off PUP today, so you'll see him with a helmet. He won't be fully integrated in the practice, but we'll continue to work him in.
10: Latham has been dealing with a pec injury since spring practices. Elsewhere in the NFL, as Green Bay Packers legend and career rushing leader Ahmad Green revealed he has Parkinson's disease. Green was diagnosed with onset Parkinson's back in January of 2025. In Major League Baseball, as the trade deadline creeps closer, top pitcher in the American League, Tarek Skubal, might have pitched his last start for the Tigers Wednesday afternoon in a 10-9 extra innings loss to the Baltimore Orioles. According to Jeff Passan, the Los Angeles Dodgers, Milwaukee Brewers, and Tampa Bay Rays could be in the Tarek Skubal sweepstakes. As for this evening, the Nashville Sounds continue their series with the Charlotte Knights at First Horizon Park. The Charlotte Knights are the AAA affiliate of the Chicago White Sox. Coverage begins at 6:20 on 94.9 The Fan on the Game Nashville Sports Network.

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2: 35 years of the best sports talk in Nashville. It's the George Plaster Show with Tennessee Sports Hall of Fame quarterback Kelly Holcomb and young gun Lewis Maddox. And now, here's your host, George Plaster.
3: Hello again, everybody. Welcome in. It is, how would we describe it? Well, we would start by saying 86 degrees. So very warm, but it could be a whole lot worse in late July. And we're going to move quickly because Danny Evans is here. So let's start in Murfreesboro. Say hello to former NFL quarterback Kelly Holcomb. Kelly, how are you?
4: I'm terrific, George. How are you doing?
3: I'm good. Thank you for asking. Means a lot.
4: Oh, is that right? I bet it does.
3: Yeah.
4: I didn't really want to ask, but I wanted to be cordial. So I know we got Danny on. Right. I got to go. Sorry.
3: Absolutely. Lewis, how are you today?
5: Great. Ready to talk some ball.
3: That's wonderful. Let's get right to it then. Danny Evans is standing by. Okay. What's the jersey?
6: Oh, come on. World it's Cup. Richmond UFC. It's Ted Lasso. I'm a Kent fan. Come on now. Let's go. looking forward to the next set of Ted Lasso shows.
5: It's a good show.
3: Okay.
5: George?
3: I can't say I have.
5: That's a shame.
3: I know. Sorry.
6: Well, you know what, George? You got to be a goldfish.
3: What does that mean?
6: Don't you think, Lewis?
5: I've seen like two episodes, Danny. I just know it's pretty decent. I haven't watched a whole lot of it.
6: You know what, George? You got to be a goldfish. That's one of Ted's really insightful lines as a head coach, and it works really well.
3: Thank you for sharing that. Kelly, you got that down as well? Did you write it down?
4: Didn't write it down, no.
6: Goldfish but thanks have for that an wisdom. Attention span of 10 seconds. They just move on to the next thing. They don't worry about it. So he tells one of his players, just be a goldfish. Just move on. Let's go.
3: Let's do go. So you know the story, Danny. You know where this is going. We're 4 days from the trade deadline. And while I have nothing to base this on, I'm starting to believe that this deadline will be slower than some in recent years because I think there are going to be some potential buyers who say, you're not going to fleece me for a mediocre talent. What do you think?
6: George, there's 8 series this weekend that are unbelievable involving contenders. And I think it's going to be a make or break weekend for a lot of franchises. There's only 7, maybe 8 teams out. So there's 22 or 23 teams that are harboring thoughts of the postseason. And that's a hard thing to wrestle with for some organizations, because am I in, am I out? And if I make that announcement this weekend and I make a trade, not only am I out, but I become irrelevant. Football season's about to start. We're done. We didn't fulfill our expectations. For some owners, some PR people, some general managers, that's not a good place to be. And I think as a result, George, I think you're right. I think you're going to have not a slower deadline, but a compressed deadline on August 3rd. And I think what we're going to see is we're going to see the prices go up. And I think we're going to see some of the fence sitters both add and subtract, which is a very difficult thing to do. But you can move a free agent who, you know, you're trying to shed some salary to obtain another one who might get you that second or third wild card.
3: Let me start with this one. Everybody has focused in on Tarek Skubal, and rightfully so. He's a great pitcher. Mm-hmm. But to me, the superstar that I feel a lot more confident is going to get moved is the best reliever in the game in Mason Miller. I don't see how San Diego's got any choice.
6: You know, I know AJ very well. He's one of my proteges. He worked for me early in his career. You don't need Miller right now, but maybe you do. They're trying to get in, George. They're a game and a half out of the wild card, and they've won five games in a row. I think they're in a situation that we were just talking about. Am I in? Am I out? New ownership. The general manager wasn't hired by this group. So it's going to be their first litmus test as to who they are as an organization. But, George, here's how I look at Miller. And I know it's different than a lot of baseball people, but I really have carved out my philosophy about bullpens. I think a bullpen helps your club just as much as a really good starter. And the reason is this: they affect you daily. Adding Miller to an already good team makes you a very difficult club in the postseason and in the final 2 months of the season. I think you're right. And I think he's also going to have more value for another reason, George. He's not going to be a free agent this offseason like Skubal is. So you're willing to make a move with him, knowing you can always turn him around and move him to somebody else. This is an elite right arm, a fabulous competitor. If I were a club, I'd be going after him. I'd be going after Ryan. Yeah, I'm going after Skubal, but you're not going to get a markdown on Skubal in any way. And I think the difference between guys like Ryan and Skubal are not as great as some people think.
3: Okay, let's talk Bravos for a minute.
6: Yeah.
3: I have no proof of this, but I believe that they really wanted to see A.J. Smith-Shawver in game one of the doubleheader yesterday. And by the way, I thought he pitched very well in the four-plus innings. And my gut feeling is that they probably came away saying, okay, as long as he stays healthy, he's one of them from here on in that rotation. Does that have them saying, we don't have to have an ace, but we sure could use an innings eater?
6: Good call, George. I was at the Iowa Cubs game yesterday during the afternoon, and one of my buddies I went to the game with said, you know, this might change Atlanta's patterns at the deadline. You know, George, they know Shawver better than anybody, physically, emotionally, and performance-wise. He did look good. I thought he looked healthy, and that's the key thing. You're never going to look great in your first outing. It's new, and it's just like your first day on a job, even as an intern. You're trying to feel your way around the club. I'm sure Kelly's best first day of practice wasn't as good as his third or his fourth day of practice. And I think as a result, you know, they've got their ace. I mean, their ace is one of the best pitchers in the game. Losing Perez has been a bigger deal than people realize because Perez was a rock in the five hole for their club. He was doing a great job. Getting Perez back and getting Shawver back makes their team better. Their team is noticeably better with Acuna back. And look where the standings are today. They woke up with a 6.5-game lead with the Phillies sputtering right now, having some internal stuff going on, and looking as though they've got some large warts in their playoff chances. They're no longer the best of the three wildcard teams. And until they get their ship in order, I think there's some suspect with their playoff situation.
3: Okay, let's go to that, because it's clear that Bryce Harper has had a case of the red you-know-what. Mm-hmm. And it sort of resurfaced a couple of nights ago when he did everything but, you know, fly a banner over the stadium and say, Dombrowski, kiss my butt, and what are you doing to help us? I'll admit I was surprised by it, and I hear Don Mattingly was pissed and got in Harper's grill yesterday about it.
6: George, you know what? Dave Dombrowski is one of the greatest executives of his generation. He has consistently won, and he has made trades at the deadline that are earthquakes in the baseball landscape. He has not been afraid to move players. Their farm system is not as good as some others, so their prices are going to be higher. And like we talked about at the initial stage of this show, there's 22 teams vying for players. And, you know, the prices aren't going down. They're going up. I wish Harper would stick to playing baseball and would not try to play team president, because no one in the game who has competed with or against Dave Dombrowski has ever debated his enthusiasm and his appetite for making a trade at the deadline. Never afraid, never concerned. It's just that the market's not moving. You know, I think what you're seeing is a club, you know, struggling to win right now. And Mattingly, an old school guy who has been around the block with some great franchises, was almost saying, come on, Bryce, just play the game. Do your job. A great executive friend of mine once said, if everybody would just do their job, this game would be a little bit easier. And I think it's a great example. Just go play and play well. He's a darn good player, but he's not the general manager or the president of baseball operations. They've got a really good one, and I'm sure he's doing everything he can to improve their club.
3: And I agree with you. I'll admit, I didn't understand what Dombrowski was trying to accomplish over the winter with the things he said about Bryce Harper, and I'm anything but a big Bryce Harper fan. But doesn't somebody have to get in the middle of that, get them in a room, and let's once and for all spit it all out?
6: George, this is where your ball club requires veteran people who aren't afraid for things to get a little uncomfortable. You know, when your manager speaks out the way he did, it's gotten probably too far. This is not something your PR guy or your VP of communications can do. This has to come from the clubhouse. And it's not sucking up to the team president. It's not sucking up to the manager. It's reality check. If the team were playing better, this wouldn't be the necessity that you feel it is. And as a result, if everybody would just play a little bit better, let's go. I think it's going to require one of the veteran players to say, hey, and clubhouses get closed, George. You know that once in a while. And things are aired out. And when they're aired out, it gets a little uncomfortable. Tony La Russa said it years ago to me. And he said, if it's uncomfortable and you're not talking about, all it's getting is more uncomfortable. You got to bring things to the forefront. That's why you're a leader on the field or in the front office. That has to take place that way.
3: Okay, I know I'm stealing a little bit of Kelly's thunder here. Danny, ask me if I care.
6: George, do you care that you're stealing some of Kelly's thunder?
3: Absolutely not. I love it.
4: You're a jerk if you do it.
3: But
6: let's go.
3: Danny, I've come to the conclusion.
6: I hear the rumbles in the background. I can see the lightning in the sky.
3: You're right. So can I. I've come to the conclusion that for all the rumors about Tarek Skubal, first of all, the Braves aren't going to get him. Milwaukee's not going to get him. The Dodgers are the only team that ultimately is in this running. Agree or disagree?
6: Disagree. I think there's seven or eight teams with prospects, George, who can get Skubal. So here's the problem. Harris is a relatively inexperienced general manager who made some bold moves, but also did not trade Skubal. Now the franchise is faced with, do we hold on to him and try to make up? And I'm looking real quick. They're 4.5 out. That's a long way. And it's a tough climb to get in. So as a result, do we now try to repair what we didn't fix? Do we move him or do we hold on? Holding on, you get a draft pick. Letting him go, you get a lot of criticism. Neither is easy. What they're probably doing this weekend, George, is they're just rounding up the best deals. Milwaukee has a ton of prospects. The Cubs have prospects. The Dodgers, the Mariners. I'm just looking here. Tampa Bay, Boston, Pittsburgh, they all have prospects to get Tarek Skubal. Prospects are currency this time of the year, George. If I'm the Tigers, I tell them, listen, we will pay Skubal's salary. We'll pay the rest of his $32 million. You give us prospects in return and really mark up his value. If you ask the other team to pick up his salary, you're not going to get as much in return.
3: So, Kelly, yeah, I did that. But there's more to that story if you want to go there.
4: Well, I really don't want to go there. You got that. You got this. You go ahead and ask.
3: Okay.
4: You go ahead and ask what you want to.
3: We're going
4: to
3: go to the break, and then right. You're going to go and tell Danny how I stole all your stuff.
4: No, I didn't say, yeah, I hadn't said that. I was good. No, I mean, I didn't have any Tarek Skubal. I've already asked enough about him. I'm done with it.
3: Okay. We'll go to the break, and then Kelly Holcomb and Lewis Maddox will talk to Danny Evans. We'll take your phone calls around 3:40 on the George Plaster Show.
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13: 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Well, here's a clue.
11: Marsha Blackburn worked with President Trump to crack down on Communist China. 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
13: It doesn't take a fortune cookie to figure it out. Here in Tennessee, we're going to stop Communist China and protect Tennessee land.
11: 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Trump true, Tennessee first. 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

0: We are basically 4 days away from the Major League Baseball trade deadline. All kinds of rumors, but unlike some years, it is absolutely a seller's market because there aren't many of them. Kelly Holcomb, I promise you, even though I have some fun with this, will ask some great questions to Danny about mindset of GMs about this time of the year. Kelly, don't disappoint me.
1: Yeah, you're starting to put a little bit too much pressure on me, George. But I will say this. When you brought this up, I want to know how this works, Danny. When you still have to, like you just said, like if they say Tarik Skubal goes somewhere and we pay the rest of his salary, how does that work? Like in a year or two down the road, or is that even relevant in baseball? Because I know it is in football, but since you don't have a collective bargaining agreement on the – well, not a collective bargaining agreement, but a salary cap – since you don't have that, like, how does that manifest in all this? Like, does it hurt you going out and getting free agents when you have to pay somebody that is not on your team anymore, but you're still having to pay him?
2: You know, Kelly, it's a great question. It's whether you're in the moment or whether you're a real conservative player in the game. You know, there's only one Skubal on the market. There's only one Miller.
1: Yeah.
2: Those are going to be big price tags. You're not going to go to an outlet and get them. That's going to be at a good department store, and you walk in knowing this is what I'm paying. And Kelly, the problem is some GMs and some teams like to act the part, but then when it comes to anteing up, they don't like the criticism because they played the part like we're trying to do all we can, but you can't back it up. And here's what happens, Kelly, when you do that. Then you get criticized. Then you get hammered. Why didn't you get Skubal? So here's what really goes on right now, Kelly. Everything's on the table. You are negotiable. You've got an asset, a left-handed pitcher. But Kelly's only got about 10 more starts before the season's over. He only pitches every fifth day. So yes, he's going to impact you. But you're only, let's say he has a great period. He's 8-2. How much better is that 8-2 for you to get in and once you're in the postseason? So you figure these things out, and some teams will go, hey, our collateral is prospects. We'll give you what you need. What do you need? But Kelly, I can't take on Skubal's full $32 million rate. I need you to pay that down. If I'm on the other end, I'm Kelly, hey, you know what? I get that. I understand that. Yeah. But other teams are. And if they are, and it's not just the Dodgers, Kelly, you know, this is we're probably at the 60% mark of the season. So the salary is somewhere in the double digits. And as a result, some clubs will say, hey, you know what? We will take on his salary. We'll do that. And that separates them from some of their competitors, but maybe they don't have the prospects. So it's different bags of groceries. And as the owner and general manager, because the owner's involved here, Kelly, when it comes to Skubal, it comes to a relatively young general manager, the owner is going to wear this one. This is the owner's move, just like it's the owner's move if the player is added. If somebody buys him from the Tigers, the owner's going to be involved in the conversation. Here's these last few days, Kelly. You're going to see stuff from Jeff Passan, from Ken Rosenthal, from Bob Nightingale, from J.P. Morosi. You're going to see things that are going, wow, that's an interesting angle. Now, what I would do if I were the Tigers, I'd take some deadwood on my roster, and I'd say, listen, you really want him? You got to take this guy, too. And if you take this guy, too, I'm interested. Because, Kelly, all is fair in love and war, or conflicts, I would say, you know, given where we are as a country. And I think what you really have to do right now is you got to think, how do I leverage this one asset that I have best?
1: Okay, so how do injuries play into this? Because maybe you're like on the cusp of being on a playoff team, and you've got some guys that – you know, maybe are trade bait for you, but they're injured right now. How does that play into everything?
2: Good question. Your team doctor, your trainer becomes a real valuable conduit of information to their partners on the other side. The team doctors exchange information, trainers exchange information. And it's done because you really want to make sure you're making the correct decision medically, emotionally, procedurally, and, you know, procedurally comes down to, does this make our team best? Kelly, there's another area, and that's the guys you have returning. Dodgers, a great example. You know, George alluded to it earlier, the Dodgers could be the team. Well, Otani's not throwing right now. Snell is coming back from a surgery. Glass now is a guy who's starting to round back into shape. They know what's coming better than anybody else externally. They may know that they don't need Scooble, but they also might think that somebody in the National League has a chance to get Scooble, and we want to get to the World Series. And if we have Scooble and nobody else does, we have a better chance of winning the World Series. That's a mindset, Cal. And, you know, I've been in that chair in that situation, and you start to think, you know, even if we don't necessarily need him, if we keep him away from one of our competitors, doesn't that in effect make us a better team? It's an interesting gameplay this time of the year. If I'm the Tigers, I would also just think about this. You're not going to be very good without Scooble. How am I going to max out my club to get it back to being competitive before the end of my contract as the general manager? Because Kelly, if he doesn't, he won't be the general manager anymore.
1: Yeah. So you talked about minor league guys are currency. Prospects are currency. When you're thinking about major league players, though, it's just seeming to me after being, you know, listening to you and being around this, when you got a chance to go maybe to the World Series, are you looking for prospects in the minor leagues and pitchers mainly in the major leagues? Is that kind of what the trade deal is about? Like, when you have a shot, everybody knows that if you got good pitching, you got a good bullpen, you got a closer at the end, you've kind of got everything. But if you don't, and you're still making it to that point, and if you get over that hump with one of those guys, it just seems, looking at this stuff, like it's prospects for every other position. But like, if you're trading in the major leagues, you're looking for major league pitchers.
2: Kelly, you crushed it right there. That's spot on. There's two seasons. You got to get invited to the dance, and only 12 teams are invited.
1: Right.
2: Once you get in, everybody's 0-0. Anybody can win the darn thing. Being a second or third wild card team, you can get obliterated in two games. You're done. No home games. Teams don't want to be the second or third wild card. They want to be a division champion to get a bye. Or if they're the third place champion, the third best division champion, you host the wild card series. What you want to do is not just get in. Now, wait, I should say it this way. Some clubs, just getting in is going to be a big deal for them because they haven't been in for a while. Other clubs, they want more than that. When you get to the postseason, Kelly, the entire game is 60 feet, 6 inches away from home plate. He who pitches best and whose bullpen retains leads. And Kelly, you know, you don't let your starters go as long in the postseason. You're quicker in the hook. They're throwing 45, 50% of your innings. Subsequently, you want your mound presence to be as strong as it can. And you get a little obsessive about outs. I know I was. I was completely obsessive about how am I going to get 27 outs best, not just with one guy, but with my collection. So that's why I see Miller, who I think George rightly pointed out, Miller is a massive impact guy in this situation, simply because you can use him 3 out of 5 days and know that you got a great chance of winning the ballgame. Because your closer is suddenly your eighth inning guy, and your eighth inning guy is now your seventh inning guy. You just got better without adding a starter. That's a really effective way. It's different, but it worked for me in a couple different clubs, and it would work again if you were able to acquire Miller. But I think Miller's price is actually higher than Skubal. And it's simply because, Kelly, he's got more control. You've got more years under contract with Miller than you do with Skubal.
1: So I've asked you this before, there's no doubt, but it just keeps blowing my mind. If you're the Colorado Rockies, you're out of it early. We know that. We get it. But like, if you're a team,
2: they were out of it when they reported to spring training.
1: No, that's kind of messed up. That really, but it's true. But like, if you're one of these teams that are, if you're one of these teams that are on the cusp, and then you see your general manager start selling, how do you handle disgruntled employees?
2: It's really hard. It's not just the front office people. It's the scouts and player development people. And
1: absolutely,
2: you know, we have clubs like that right now. I'm just looking at the standings. We've got Pittsburgh. We've got Miami. We've got the Nationals. We've got Seattle. We have Minnesota, Boston. There's a lot of clubs that are just sitting on the cliff with a chance to get in. If you sell, Kelly, here's what happens. You lose the spirit that has gone into this point where you got a chance, you got a chance, you got a chance. Suddenly, you know, just emotionally and roster-wise, you are no longer going to get in. But the Tigers a couple years ago did the opposite. They sold and they got back in, and they got in 24. And nobody envisioned them getting back in. It can happen because, Kelly, the teams are so tightly bunched in the wild card. It's fascinating. The National League, the division titles are effectively decided. The American League is an absolute rodeo. So what you have is people vying for wild cards in the National League. The price isn't as high. Kelly, you know, you're not going to pay as much to get in as a wild card. But in the American League, it's a free-for-all. And it's a lot of clubs that haven't been in. Those dynamics come into play, and they make for a fascinating next 5 days.
1: So my last question, I'll turn it over to Lewis. But we had Matt Cain on the show yesterday. Mm-hmm. And, you know, he said two things. I'm gonna say one today, and then I'm going to bring the next one up next week. But he talked about pitching, and obviously that's what he was. And I've asked you this before a little bit, kind of a roundabout deal. But, you know, the art of pitching, I guess, is still there, but it seems like that the art of pitching has kind of gone away because it's more about – I remember hearing one of my friends talk about his son trying to get into college, and he wasn't in the 90s yet, and nobody even looked at him. Now, I may be wrong with that, but that seems like it – and now we got guys throwing 103, 104, 105. Is that sustainable, and is that the way this league is going right now, other than the art of pitching where you had a Greg Maddux, you had a Tom Glavine, and you had guys that – you know, and I'm sure that happens, but like, it just seems like everybody's trying to overpower you now with pitching.
2: Yeah, but a lot of those teams that are trying to overpower you are on the outside looking in. It's evident that the teams who win focus and respect the art of getting 27 outs in a game.
1: Right.
2: And the starting pitcher, Kelly, is all by himself. He's in the middle of the diamond with nobody around him. There's no umpires. There's no coaches. We call them mound visits because there's such special moments in the game. They're out there all by themselves, and they have to figure it out whether it's 102 in their arm or 89 to 91. The masters at it pitch longer, deeper into games, into careers, because they figure it out. They figure out how to get the tough outs. These next 2 months of the season are the toughest outs of the year because everybody in the ballpark feels it. Some guys can't handle it. Other guys can. But Kelly, sitting back and trying to throw the ball through the backstop, you cannot do that consistently 120 times over the course of a game, repeatedly every 5 days. It's not going to work. You've got to learn how to get outs. And I think what we see this time of the year is we see pitchers for the first time in their career be in a situation where they're expected to win, to dominate. to be the victor in the game. And for some guys, that's paralyzing. For other guys, that's thriving, and they love the moment. We learn so much about starting pitchers this time of the year.
3: Danny, first of all, learned more about baseball in the last 3 or 4 weeks listening to you than I think I knew my entire life. But
2: yeah, Kelly's amazing, isn't he, Lewis?
3: Oh, I mean, man, he's the absolute best.
1: Well, here we go.
2: I love it.
3: I'm kind of – I sat there and heard you talk to Kelly about, you know, teams that aren't going to be sold on trying, you know, a fringe team that maybe hasn't been in the playoffs for a long time, but if they buy, they could get in at some point this season. Yeah. And could put themselves in that position. I mean, in a general manager's mind, obviously that's huge for a fan base, for a team, a fringe team, to just make it into the playoffs. But I mean, how do you handle that as a general manager of, no, that's not worth us just getting in and being swept in round one and hitting the couch? I mean, what's your thoughts on that?
2: Pittsburgh. Hey, Lewis. See, I think Pittsburgh has a great opportunity right here. Pittsburgh has a number one starter, one of the best pitchers in the world. And if they get somebody to go with him, they can make huge dent in the postseason. It's a really good offensive club, and they have a fan base that's just absolutely struggling to get in. They want to get in. So, George, mm-hmm. good call. But really, Lewis, here's the deal. As the GM, you have to be the most unemotional person in the room, and it's not easy. That's your product out in the field. Literally, more than anybody else, that is your team. Did you do a good enough job to get in as is? If not, where are the problems? Where are the pimples on this team that I've got to try to figure out how I'm going to get it better? And if I raise the white flag, what does that do to me here with my owner and with the fan base? That's too hot a set of coals for some people, Lewis. But for others, they go, wait a second. I'm going to be unemotional. I'm going to be pragmatic. There's no analytics. There's no specific scouting report. This is feel, and this is gut feel. This is the book Blink in Living Color by Malcolm Gladwell. It is, who am I? Are we going to get in? What do we do if we get in? And if we don't, what happens? And I'll be honest, Lewis, it's a fascinating thing, but you in that chair feel it like you've never felt it before, and it can be absolutely humbling.
3: Danny, you just mentioned analytics, and obviously that's been more of a thing over time. And since you were with the Dodgers, that's been a huge thing that has changed and progressed and upgraded. Can you talk about that a little bit and maybe how some of these guys are thinking when it comes to analytics nowadays? Like, how much does that play into what people are going to be doing from now until Monday?
2: Lewis, your job is to get it right. And getting it right means get it right from every angle of your organization. The research, the analytics, the scouting, all the preparation. If you're a really good team, you're doing everything you can, just like the major companies do. You just don't do things with a dart toss. It's done as best you can. Lewis, I was a pioneer in that area. I mean, a true pioneer. I just didn't write a book or do a movie about it.
3: You should.
2: And here's, I don't know, Brad Pitt's not available, so I don't think we can do that. So I think here's the thing. When you're lopsided scouting or analytics this time of the year, or you're gun shy, this is a very precarious time of the year. You don't like it. It's uncomfortable. But if you enjoy the competition and kind of the gunslinger mode where you can impact your club, but you got to be pragmatic. And Lewis, here's the deal. Your minor league system and your ability to manage your budget are actually your two most important elements in this quest, not your ability to make a trade. Do you have the assets to trade? And do you have the budget room to make the move? Because if the answer to either one of those or both is no, You are on the outside looking in. And for too many teams and too many general managers, they figure that out late and it's too late. You can't do anything. You have to constantly be prepared to add to your club to make your club better, either by your minor league system or by salary. And if you're not, it's a very hard game to succeed in.
0: Okay, we're going to open up the phones, and I'm going to ask each one of you, because I have a feeling we got a bunch of questions that are going to get thrown at Danny. I'm going to ask you to be quick. I'm going to ask Danny to be quick. We'll try to get to as many of you as we can. Lines are open now, and I mean now. Now. 615-759-9949. Again, 615-759-9949. We're 4 days from the trade deadline. 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
5: 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It's rock. 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It's rap, fast, sharp, all rhythm and timing. It's country, nothing but three outs and the truth. Do you believe me now? 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
0: Trade deadline is 4 days away. It's the perfect time to have Danny Evans with us. Eric in Nashville, talk to the man.
10: Oh, guys, I need to clear up something. I heard you reacting. You thought I was saying they should trade Ellie De La Cruz. I did not say that. I said barring Ellie De La Cruz and Chase Burns, who the Reds might be trading. So I just wanted to clear that up. I might be crazy, but I'm not insane. Guys, as far as trades, I wanted to talk about the New York Yankees. I've heard rumors that they may be trying to get the pitcher from the Padres. I don't think they're going to try and get another starter because I think they feel okay with their starters. But I wanted to ask about this. I've heard different rumors. Some have said they may try and get a bat, but others saying that they're holding out. They're going to try and remain steady and not do that with hopes of Cody Bellinger, Aaron Judge, and Giancarlo Stanton coming back soon. Just wanted to get your thoughts on that, Danny. As always, good talk to you guys. Y'all take care, and we'll talk to you again soon.
0: And, Danny, with Giancarlo Stanton and all the injuries, can you truly count on him at all?
2: No, if only the trainer really knows for sure. You know, George, and they lost such a tough game last night. They beat themselves. They let the White Sox beat him because of a really stupid play in the ninth inning. Eric, listen, I'm happy to hear you say that about De La Cruz and Burns. I'll tell you what, I think the Yankees are going to be active, and I'll tell you why. I was at their AAA game yesterday, and there were about 8 scouts there watching the Cubs and the Yankee AAA team, and that's usually a sign that's a lot of talking going on. So I would think the Yankees are looking for a frontline catcher. I would think they're looking for some offense, and I wouldn't be surprised to see the Yankees all over Skubal and all over Mason Miller.
0: Tony in Nolensville, you are up next with Danny Evans.
11: Hello, Danny. Danny, I was watching the Cubs game just a moment ago, and a breaking news come out a little bit that the announcers said that the Cubs had really put a strong push on right now to get Skubal. So it's, and that was during the game a while ago when they were playing the Cardinals. You know, the Yankees are playing the White Sox, as you just mentioned, last night. They play the Cubs starting tomorrow. I was wondering, do they take an Uber or a big bus? I don't know which one they're going to go from the south side up to the north side. So
2: I'd take the red line if I were them. I'd take the red line, four stops,
11: the red line, the L.
2: Hop out of either ballpark.
11: Danny, I heard an interesting statistic this week. Georgia, like this, in Hap, since April of 2021, has been reached base in 44 consecutive games at Pittsburgh's PNC Park. Who keeps those type of historical records? And where did that, I mean, I just find that amazing that somebody knew he had reached base in 44 consecutive games at Pittsburgh. And the last thing I got for you, Danny, is with the Cubs being where they are, I still think they've got position. They lost a game last night. They could have picked up on the Brewers. They went to the by ninth inning, both tied 0-0 and got beat 3-2. Where do you think, we talked last week that they had this long stretch in a row. They picked up a game this week. Do you think they can pick up 2 more games this next week on the Brewers, being the schedule they've got? I'm going to let you go, guys. Thank you, George. Thank you, guys.
0: You, Tony.
2: Yeah, Tony, I don't think that race is over. I think the Cubs are going to be a really tough postseason contender. I think the Brewers can still be had. I think the Cubs are vying for number one starter because they realize that addition could push them really deep into the postseason. I think they're a sleeper club that is going to be strong in the starting pitching market.
0: Do you think ultimately they get Skubal?
2: You know what? I wrote down today, I thought there were 3-4 clubs. I wrote down the Dodgers, Philadelphia, Atlanta, and the Cubbies. He makes sense, and you've got to have prospects to move. You know, it could be Milwaukee. I think that's the 5th club for me. But, George, I tell you what, you know, and I've said this a couple of times in the last few weeks. For me, if you got Miller and you got Ryan, you might be just as good, if not better.
0: Oh, I'm totally in agreement with you. Frank in Smyrna, say hello to Danny Evans.
11: Hello, Danny. Thanks for the tip with Oriel Park at Camden Yards in Baltimore. My wife and I visited up there this past weekend. That place is absolutely beautiful. To be a ballpark that's about 35 years old, oh my goodness, that place is amazing. And, you know, the Braves and the Orioles, I saw a great series, could have gone either way. Braves thankfully got out of there with two wins, but, you know, just three really great games. But I got to thinking about something. During the Saturday night's game, I believe, there was Matt Olson was up to bat. And between Matt Olson and the Orioles catcher, who was a former Brave, Chadwick Trump. Anyway, there was about four straight pitches that were challenged. And I got to thinking, where is the computer? Are they in the ballpark when you challenge a pitch? Is it in the ballpark somewhere in the press box? Is it in New York, like the replay center is? Where are those ABS challenges coming from being reviewed? In other words, where's the computer at? I'm just curious.
2: Yeah, it's part of a system a Major League Baseball has set up in each of the 30 ballparks. So it originates, you know, with the great technology we have today, it actually originates from New York City, but it's so quick and concise, it goes right through the home element, right out into the scoreboard. It's an absolutely incredible process.
0: People love it.
11: Yeah.
2: Oh, yeah.
11: Yeah, it was just, I've gotten where the fans in Baltimore, us and the Braves fan there too, we were all just looking at each other, just having a real good time with it. And we're like, you know, it's amazing how they could get a ruling this quick. And I thought, this can't be coming out of New York, or maybe it is. And I thought, this is definitely a question for Danny Evans. But regarding the Braves and Terrence Skubal, I'm with George for the most part on this. I just can't see Alex doing this deal. The only way I think it happens, and it's just me, is if they get Skubal to agree to sign a trade deal. That's we know we're going to have him for longer than just the next 2 to 3 months. I just can't see Alex giving up a bunch of high price prospects for this, but. I could be wrong. We're going to find out.
0: Let me run on that. Thank you.
2: All right, so, George, can we talk about that real quickly?
0: Sure.
2: In and out quickly. You can negotiate a 72-hour window through Major League Baseball to have that conversation with Skubal and his agent, Scott Boras. But if you're the Tigers, that takes him off the market for 3 days. And that's a really dangerous thing to do. If I were a club and I really wanted to do that, I would do that right now, today or tomorrow, to give Detroit the wherewithal at the end of the trading period to still move them. That's a gutsy move, but I love the idea, Frank.
0: Brandon in Nashville, welcome.
12: Hey, Danny, how you doing?
2: Well, Brandon, how about you?
12: I'm doing good myself. I really am excited about this trade deadline, and as an Atlanta Braves fan, I'm curious, with Sean Murphy, their catcher, I think he's only played 4 games this season. Do you think the Atlanta Braves trade him at the trade deadline?
0: And is he really marketable at this point? That's a great question.
2: Yeah, it is. You know what? He's making some coin. He's probably a movable piece. See, I think the MVP on that club this year is arguably Baldwin. He's been fantastic. I mean, he's added such a dimension to that team, and they didn't envision him being that guy in 2026. Murphy's probably a guy they could move his money, but the problem is his injury history is such that he might not be as attractive to another club. I think it's a heck of an idea, and it's the kind of a chess game you have to play this time of the year to give yourself more maneuverability to get a bigger fish.
0: Okay,
12: yeah.
0: In the end, what are the percentages? Thank you for the call, Brandon. What are the percentages, Danny, that Skubal does not get dealt?
2: I would say 1%, George. And I think it would be I think it's an epic fail if they don't move him. Because you don't get enough for him to legitimize the risk. To me, it would be running scared as an owner, as a general manager, that I don't want the criticism. I think you have to move him.

0: than they'll ever get for that singular draft pick at the end of the year. But you know, Danny, what? Next Thursday, we'll know.
1: I got to run. You're awesome.
0: Always great, guys. Had a lot of fun. Have a good weekend.
2: Thanks, Danny.
1: Danny Evans is the best, period.
0: Be a goldfish, and George.
1: I hear you, whatever that means. 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
4: I'm Fox 17 meteorologist Greg Bobas. Our forecast this afternoon, keeping temperatures on the cooler side here. Mid to upper 80s and low humidity. Plenty of sunshine here throughout our Thursday. Overnight tonight, we'll fall into the upper 50s to low 60s. And tomorrow, right back up near 90.
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14: Good afternoon. This is Brandon Bigsby with your Game Center update. News out of the NFL today is Tampa Bay Buccaneers quarterback Baker Mayfield spoke with the media on Thursday for the first time since news dropped that he will be entering free agency after the 2026 NFL season. The Buccaneers signal caller told media members today that he felt disrespected a little bit that he and the team could not reach an agreement on a new contract before the start of training camp, that he and his agent were not presented with an offer that was appealing whatsoever. Mayfield also noted that if the Bucs even want to continue to try and negotiate, that he won't be speaking to the organization, and that his agent is not going to be bothering him with it unless he's actually recognized for his value. The 31-year-old former first overall pick is entering his fourth season with Tampa Bay and led the Buccaneers to two straight playoff appearances in 2023 and 2024. Also news in the NFC South, it's been confirmed that Carolina Panthers third-round pick Chris Brazel II will miss the 2026 season with a torn LCL. The rookie suffered the injury in practice on Wednesday. Tennessee product caught 91 passes for 1,350 yards and 11 touchdowns for the Vols in 2025. And don't forget to listen to the Nashville Sounds once again tonight on 94.9 The Fan as they take on the Charlotte Knights in the third game of their six-game series. You can catch the pregame coverage starting at 6:20 p.m. Central Time with first pitch scheduled for 6:35 and Jeff Hem on the call.
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0: 5 years of the best sports talk in Nashville. It's the George Plaster Show with Tennessee Sports Hall of Fame quarterback Kelly Holcomb and young gun Lewis Maddox. And now, here's your host, George Plaster.
1: Fantastic first hour on the George Plaster Show with Danny Evans talking some MLB trade deadline. But now it is time for hour number two. George Plaster, Kelly Holcomb. Time for the Apple Collision Center's stat of the day. You guys ready?
2: Sort of.
1: Okay, well, let's do it. Here's the stat of the day. Who is the youngest player ever inducted into the Baseball Hall of Fame?
2: Hey, Kelly?
3: George, you know it, don't you?
1: I have no idea.
2: Well, I'm going to go on a gut feeling. I believe I'm right that the Hall of Fame made an exception in the death of Roberto Clemente. And he died on December 31st of 1972 in a tragic deal where he was trying to get supplies to Nicaragua, I think it was. So I'm going to go with that. Because I can't think of anybody younger that could have or would have gotten in.
3: I'm going with George.
1: Okay.
2: Show us.
1: I have no clue.
2: Roberto Clemente.
1: Sandy Koufax.
2: Wow. You know, I should have thought of that because Sandy Koufax basically had five unbelievable, devastating stuff years with the Dodgers, and he had all kinds of elbow issues, arthritis, the whole deal, and that's a really good call. Take that off of there, and then let's make Terry look silly. As we welcome all of you in to the 4 o'clock hour. Excuse me?
4: That's not hard to do.
2: So did you see the question?
4: I did not.
2: Okay. Who is the youngest player ever inducted into the Baseball Hall of Fame?
4: Oh, I did see the answer. Yeah, it's Koufax.
2: Oh.
1: Well, that's a shame.
2: You're a cheater.
3: Yeah, whatever, Terry.
2: Yeah, I mean, he could have told us that earlier, couldn't he?
3: Oh, my goodness.
4: You asked if I saw the question. I saw the answer.
2: Oh, okay.
3: He is true with
2: when
3: that.
2: When is it and the child are going to Wrigley?
4: Sunday.
2: Monday.
1: Sunday.
2: Okay. While all the trades are going on.
4: Yes.
2: Okay. We're going to keep you on today a little longer. With Danny on, we bagged your award-winning Daily Titans update. So let's go a little longer.
4: Sure.
2: People want to know about Cam Ward, and people are a little nervous because they hear things that in OTAs, he didn't look all that good. Other people are like, who cares what they do in May? Show me what's happening in September. Where are you on this, and where is he right now?
4: Well, I think he is a work in progress with the new offense. I mean, it, you know, he looked pretty good yesterday. Today, you know, not so much. I don't think any of the quarterbacks looked overwhelmingly great today. I think they worked on a lot of check down stuff and things that are generally not very exciting, but have to be, you know, installed and as part of the playbook and everything. I think, you know, I'm still in wait and see mode on Cam. I mean, I see things at times where it's like, yeah, I think this guy's got something. I think that, you know, he has a chance to be pretty good. And then other times I see where, you know, there's still a lot of things that have to be refined and worked on. I think as number one overall picks go, I think he's probably a little more raw than a lot of those guys. I think he's a lot, you know, he's not nearly the polished product that a Joe Burrow or somebody like that, you know, was coming out as their first pick, or Andrew Luck, Peyton Manning, those type of guys. But there is talent there. It's just a matter of refining that talent, getting him comfortable, and getting some talent around him so that he can flourish.
2: What you're really getting at is he was the product as a number one pick in the draft of a pretty weak quarterback year. The season before, he might not have been in the top four QBs picked.
4: Right. I mean, I think most people would tell you that he probably would have went no better than fourth, maybe fifth or sixth, depending upon, you know, how you viewed J.J. McCarthy and who was the other guy that went fairly late in the first, Bo Nix, you know, depending on how you viewed those two. But I don't think there was any way he would have broken through and went with one of the first picks up there were Caleb Williams and Drake May and who was the third one that were in that draft? Oh, J.J. Daniels.
3: I remember.
4: J.J. Daniels.
2: Yeah. So, Terry, I have been early on a Borgonzi fan because I've thought that there's a little bit something more to him than what has been in this front office. And certainly compared to Chad Brinker, he's Albert Einstein. Why did Borgonzi allow this offensive line to still be as big a question mark as it feels like it is? Did he have the opportunity to make it better? And if he did, why didn't he?
4: Well, that's a good question, George. And I think that's one that's we're going to be wondering about the answer for quite a while, maybe even lingering into the regular season. I think that he probably should have done a little more with this offensive line, especially center and right guard and swing tackle. Those are probably the three biggest areas that are in question right now. The thing is, the center market exploded. The guy who left the Ravens and went to the Raiders was the prize in the entire free agent market among offensive linemen. And he wound up signing a big-time contract with the Raiders. And there was rumor that the Titans, you know, would be in on him, but then the market was, you know, it went where it did. And so they brought in Austin Schlotman, who has familiarity with Daboll, played under him in New York. I mean, they're kind of rolling the dice here, but, you know, it feels like that outside of where the center market went, that the offensive line and interior, that there weren't a lot of attractive options there.
2: Okay. I know how this game gets played. They all say the right things. Daboll, you can call it what you want. He's the head coach of the offensive side of the football. Is he truly a Cam Ward fan?
4: Yeah, I think he absolutely is. I mean, he was the one who was pushing the Giants to offer the trade to the Titans last year to try and get that number one pick to take Cam Ward. So I think he absolutely is on board and is a fan of Cam Ward and thinks that there is something there that can be developed into a pretty good quarterback. I think it's going to be a job. It's going to take some time. It's going to be a process. I don't think he's going to step on the field in week one and light it up for 400 yards and four touchdowns. He could, but I don't see that happening. I think it's going to be more of a process and trying to improve incrementally so that by the end of this year, you're pretty sure that you've got your guy and he's well on his way to succeeding.
2: Okay, let me try it this way. So under the idea that you take certain strengths that a quarterback may have and gear your offense that way, what do you think Daboll is trying to do to take advantage of the skill sets that are best in Cam Ward's corner?
4: Well, I think, you know, some of the things that Cam Ward does well, he's not a runner per se. He's not like other guys that Daboll has coached. He's not Josh Allen. He's not Jackson Dart in terms of running around and just taking off and going and running up the middle and, you know, getting on third and eight, picking up 12 yards with his feet. He's not going to do that a whole lot. When Cam Ward moves and he's off the spot in the pocket, he's moving, looking for another place to get to so that he can throw the football to somebody. He's only going to run, I think, as a last resort, because that's not what his game was in college. And that's not what type of athlete that he is. I think he's more of a thrower than he is a dual threat quarterback. And his specialty is being able to make those off-schedule plays. Where they've got to improve Cam Ward, and stop me if you've heard this before, because some of the same things were said about Will Levis. He's got to learn to take the layups and quit shooting three-pointers all the time, or he's got to learn to take the singles and not try to hit home runs every time. That's okay, part of the maturation process that Cam Ward's got to get to, and that's what Brian Daboll is going to try and do with him. Let him earn the opportunities to hit the home runs, but let's take some singles in there at certain times to keep the chains moving, keep drives alive, rather than going three and out.
2: Okay, he clearly has some wheels that he can use. Terry, I thought, and you tell me if I'm wrong, in the first half of the season, he seemed very hesitant to use that skill. Somewhere in the second half, he said, screw it, we need this, and boom.
4: Yeah, he was encouraged. You know, he was very reluctant the first half of the year to take off and run with the football, because I think he wanted to try, and the way he had kind of been coached in college and high school or whatever, and the way he had kind of learned how to play the position was, you know, like John Elway used to do, run around and, you know, buy some time, and then if somebody breaks open down the field, hit them for a big gain. You know, I think that's sort of the style that he wants to play. But sometimes, you know, when it's not there, you either have to throw it away and live to play another down, or you can take off and run with it as long as you don't put yourself in harm's way. The other part of that, probably got tired of getting sacked six times a game.
1: Towards that mentality, also got his AC joint sprained in the last game of the season.
2: That's true.
1: Doing the same thing.
2: Oh, you're right. I mean,
4: it's a double-edged sword.
2: It sure is. Kelly, what do you got for Terry?
3: Out there at practice, Terry, have you seen any changes with his feet, with anything, with his foundation of throwing the football? I mean, you always got to work on that, but is there anything you've seen different with him? I mean, he can throw the ball from all angles. That's what I love, and I think when you get the National Football League, you have to do that, but everything starts with your feet. And have you seen changes in that area with him?
4: I think they want him to try to set his feet and be able to throw whenever possible, but like you said, you know, the off-balance throws, the change of arm angle throws, those are still a part of what he does and who he is. I think, you know, that's part of, you know, the process of figuring this out and what type of quarterback he's going to be is, you know you can do this, but we need you to do this in order to be the best guy you can be, and not do this instead of that, but do this, you know, when you don't have to be throwing off balance and throwing off your back foot and things like that. Obviously, you want him to have a good base. And I think that's one of the things that the previous, you know, staff there tried to emphasize to him, to have a good throwing base and make sure that you're moving your feet as you're moving your eyes across and reading different plays to see which receiver is open. But I also think that they don't want to take away the improvisation ability that he has. And so they're walking a fine line there. I mean, I think his accuracy the first day was pretty good. Today it was a little bit more scattered. So it's still a work in progress, Kelly.
3: You know, and this is what gets me about us, about fans, about everybody. Like the defense, when the defense starts out, the defense is going to be ahead of the offense, because everybody used to get mad at me, but defense, when it really boils down to it, you got to know what you're doing, but it's see ball, go get ball. Everybody gets pissed off at me about saying that, but like defensive coordinators, I was like, just see ball, go get ball. But in on the offensive side of the ball, you have to know as a quarterback what everybody's doing, what the O-line's doing, what the receiver's doing, what the side adjust is doing, who the back's got. With this being a new offense, how is his timing right now? I know this is really early, and it's like you can't even answer that question, but how do you like his timing on things right now?
4: Seemed like it was pretty good yesterday. Today wasn't as good. I think it's still something that is developing, still something that is kind of coming together. I think that's part of the reason they've been working on, it seems like, a lot more safer, short stuff. You know, I mean, he's been throwing to Wandale Robinson a lot, who's, you know, kind of a guy who works underneath and, you know, catches a lot of screens and a lot of flares and little hitch routes and things like that. I think, you know, it's one of those things where I think they're kind of working on the timing, trying to get him comfortable with the safe throws and the short stuff first, and then incorporating the other stuff a little on down the line, because we've not seen a lot of 30, 40 yard throws down the field very often the first 2 days of camp.
3: This backup quarterback is intriguing to me because they say it's going to be a battle. With the preseason and the way the preseason is now, I don't know how much work Cam Ward will get. I'm not sure how much work Mitchell Trubisky will get because he's been there, done that. He's been in this system a while. But, I mean, what are they saying about the backup stuff? You know, Will Levis, how has he looked? How's Mitch Trubisky looked? And I think Will Levis is going to get a lot of the reps in preseason. If it's just – if that's what I'm seeing, that's what I'm thinking. Is that what they're thinking?
4: Yeah, I would look for Levis and Hendon Hooker probably to get quite a few reps in the preseason. I think Hendon got some reps yesterday because Trubisky wasn't out there. But today he was pretty much back to being a spectator once they got through with individual periods. Trubisky was the second guy in, worked with the number two group. Had one really nice deep throw to Bryce Oliver for a touchdown, but then later had a ball that he was trying to place into Xavier Restrepo. James Williams picked it off, took it back for a pick six. Really wasn't a great day for Mitchell Trubisky. Levis, I think, I don't know, if I didn't know better, I'd say somebody read him the riot act to say don't put the ball in harm's way, because he really, he didn't have any of the signature throws that you've seen from him where he'll make a beauty of a pass, but he kind of took the safe stuff today on most of his throws. Even in 7-on-7, he seemed to take a lot of the check down. So that must be the part of the game he's working on, you know, because you know that he's had decision-making issues of putting the ball in harm's way too much in the past. Maybe that's the part he's working on.
3: George talked a little bit about the offensive line, and me being a former quarterback, I know that's where everything starts, but I saw where J.C. Latham came back. And to me, he's a guy that needs as much practice as he can get. I know he was over today, I guess, with the trainers and stuff. I know he's coming off an injury, but like, what is there, you know, first of all, how is he doing with the injury stuff? And do they have how is their depth on the O-line after the starting five? Because I'm not sure about – well, I don't think everybody's sure. We're sure about Skoronski. We know Dan Moore is going to be there. I guess when J.C. Latham comes back, they got two new guys. But, like, how is their depth, Terry?
4: Well, it's a question mark. I mean, okay. I'll answer the J.C. stuff first. J.C. Latham's in a make-or-break year to me. Yes. He's a guy that – this is year three. It's time to – live up to being a first-round pick. It's time to start being part of the solution here. Don't be a one-contract guy. Show them enough that they want to give you an extension next offseason to show that you're part of this team for the next 4 to 5 years. I think this season he's going to have to show that he can play up to a level that he can earn their trust and confidence down in and down out. And I think as far as the depth at tackle – right now, it's very, very suspect, very, very inexperienced. If either of those guys, Dan Moore or J.C. Latham, were to go down, you're either going with a journeyman backup in Austin Deculus, who struggled last year when he was called upon by the Chargers, or you're going with Brandon Crenshaw Dixon, who was an undrafted rookie last year, and he's a guy that they have some hopes for. I think he probably is the better option because he's a really big guy. I talked to him some today. He's a really big guy. He's a guy that can play mostly right tackle, could play left tackle in a pinch. And I think that's a guy that they would like to groom for that third tackle spot if he'll step up and take the job.
3: And me looking at this stuff and you know, kind of reading through the tea leaves, I'm kind of excited. This is the first time I think that the Titans, I can't remember when the Titans have had a wide receiver room like they've gotten. I think Carnell Tate obviously drafting him. They got the Robinson kid from the Giants. They got Calvin Ridley coming back. I guess IU Manners made some catches. It just seems like that I mean, they're going to be some tough decisions, you know, if these guys keep doing this. And this seems like the better, one of the better wide receiver rooms or wide receiver crops that they've had in a long time.
4: Really is. I mean, they're 1 through 5, they're pretty solid. And then the sixth guy, Bryce Oliver, who is kind of a special teams guru, can also go out there and make a tough catch when he needs to. I think this receiver room, that's one of the areas that they've really upgraded. There are very few spots on this team where they have sufficient depth, but it seems to be mostly in the skill positions and the defensive line. The defensive line, they, you know, by choice went out and brought in a bunch of guys via free agency in the draft that were familiar with Saleh's system. So they're very set there. The wide receiver position, like you mentioned, you know, the pretty solid 1 through 5, even 6, if you want to add Bryce Oliver. Running back, I think they're 3 or 4 deep. And then when you look at quarterback, they're 3 deep, you know, of guys that, you know, they would say, yeah, that guy's okay if we have to put him in. And I think it's offensive line and secondary and maybe linebacker where there are still a lot of questions and the depth still has to be filled in on this team. And the question is, can the spots that are deep and have some talent, can they carry the load until the other spots can get up to speed?
3: And my last question, you kind of answered my question there, but let's go to tight end. He being an offensive guy, I wanted to go through all the positions, but the Helm kid and the Bellinger kid, like is Brian Daboll, I don't even remember, but I know when he was at Buffalo, he liked 2 tight ends. I mean, are you seeing some of that in these practices? I mean, is he using those guys, and how are they doing?
4: Yeah, he's using a lot. He's using those guys a lot in some 2 tight end sets. They run some 3 wide. They run, you know, but yeah, they do run some 2 tight end stuff. I think Gunnar Helm and Daniel Bellinger are probably your top 2 guys.
3: Right.
4: And Bellinger obviously knows Dable's system, having come with him from the Giants. Another guy, and it's crazy to think because he's a 7th-round pick, but another guy who, you know, seems to have some athleticism and some skill, and who knows? I mean, he could be kind of a wild card in this. I don't think he's going to see a lot of offensive snaps this year, but I think he's going to be one of those preseason darlings, and that's that guy Jaron Kanick, who was their last pick in the draft.
3: Yeah.
4: You watch, that guy is going to make – he's going to open some eyes in preseason. Now, it may not translate much into reps in the regular season other than special teams, but I think you're going to see that guy make some plays.
1: Hey, Terry, I kind of want to dive into this offensive line just a little bit more, and I had this noted down that – and this has been talked about before, but J.C. Latham, I mean, there were a lot of tackles taken after him in that draft – that have outperformed him either completely or in some type of pro football focus category. Olu Fashanu and Amarius Mims are 2 guys that completely outrank him through their first couple of seasons over JC. But as far as the right guard spot goes, I'm hearing that Cordell Volson has kind of been the guy that has been listed as the number one guy, but that Jackson Slater is kind of pushing that agenda a little bit to maybe get his opportunity there. And also Schlottman at center. I mean, what about Pat Coogan? I was really excited to get Pat Coogan in the draft. And I mean, what can you tell us about him?
4: Yeah. Coogan is getting some work with the second group and the third group. But I think Austin Schlottman probably has the inside track to winning that center job. And I think the sooner they can solve the center position, the better, because you want the center and the quarterback to get on the same page as far as the line calls and the protections and things like that. The right guard spot appears to be more of a true competition between Bolson and Slater. Be interesting to see if anybody else gets thrown into that mix, but it looks like those 2 guys battling for that spot. And as far as JC goes, you know, you're right. He has kind of underperformed, and like I said before, this is really a big make-or-break season for J.C. Latham, because you got to remember, they passed on the opportunity to take Brock Bowers, who has become maybe the best tight end in the league. They could have had him at number 7, but their offensive line situation was so desperate, they felt like they had to address it in the first round, and that's why part of the reason they took Latham.
1: And I heard this actually this morning. somebody in the Nashville media said that this could be, and he thinks it's going to be, the worst Titans offensive line that he's ever seen. And me personally, I'm only 22. I've seen some pretty terrible Titans offensive lines. Do you agree with that? Because I just don't see how it could be possible.
4: I don't know how it could be worse than last year, but then I said last year, I don't know how it could be worse than 2024. Right. And somehow it was. But actually, I'll say this. By the end of the year last year, the offensive line was not a major problem with this team. So talent-wise, I do think maybe they've taken a step back. But it's going to be interesting to see how this group gels and how these guys who are in competition, how soon somebody moves to the forefront and takes the job so that they can begin to start working together and getting used to each other. Now, you know, to say it's the worst Titans offensive line, you know, that they've ever seen, that's saying something, because the last 2 years, it's not really been good, especially even going back to 2023, when they pretty much ended Ryan Tannehill's career with how poorly they played.
1: And then flipping over to the other side of the football, my last thing, Terry, is I wanted to ask about these two guys, two new faces on that side of the ball. First, John Franklin Myers was hugely talked about when we picked him up in that trade from Denver. So what can you tell us about him and what his outlook is? How is he gelling with that group and Jeffrey Simmons? And then Anthony Hill Jr. is one that I'm really excited about. What can you tell us about him and his development?
4: Okay, Franklin Myers, he's a veteran guy. He's been in Salah's defense before. He's a guy that can play inside, can even shift outside if he needs to. So he's a versatile guy, knows what Salah wants, and he's a pretty good player. I think him teamed with Jeffrey Simmons in the middle of the defensive line is certainly going to make that the strongest unit on the team, I would think. I would think that that would, if you were looking at strengths of the Titans, I think that would be number one, the interior of the defensive line. And Franklin Myers playing alongside Jeffrey Simmons, you know, most of the time he's going to be single blocked, and he should be able to win his fair share of that. Anthony Hill Jr. made a really nice play today on a pass breakup on a ball that was out just near the line of scrimmage. He batted it, you know, batted away, made a really nice play on the ball. I think they have high hopes for him, but I think they're going to ease him along because they do have Cedric Gray and Cody Barton that they can rely on now. And I think eventually they would like to see Hill competing with Barton for that Mike linebacker spot. And, you know, if he can win it, you know, either by the end of camp or at some point during the season, then I think they would feel really good about that, because then they'd have a young guy in there who can learn it and then kind of take it and run with it for the next 2, 3, 4 years.
2: Terry, lay the stat on them that you laid on me earlier, and then we'll call it a day.
4: Okay. How many guys, this is free agents, undrafted rookies, draft picks, on their 90-man training camp roster, how many guys are still on the team that were drafted or signed by former GM Rand Carthon in 23 and 24?
1: Think Tajay Spears is one that comes to mind.
2: Kelly said the answer was 2.
1: I don't know. I'll be generous and say 6.
4: It's actually 12.
2: That's 12. Embarrassing.
1: That is still embarrassing.
4: Well, pretty 90, bad. That's not a
3: that
4: good
3: is
4: number.
3: Good Lord.
5: No, it's not a good,
2: that is
5: not a good number.
2: Terry, thank you. We'll talk again tomorrow.
4: All right. Thanks.
2: Oh, my goodness. That is a stat of the day right there.
1: Yeah.
2: Okay. After the break, you're going to hear a little bit of Mike Borgonzi. You're going to hear a little bit of Robert Saleh on the George Plaster Show.
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2: 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And you know what? They've got a staff that will make sure you have a good time. 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

0: We are back, continuing some of our discussion of the Titans as they have gotten into training camp in the last couple of days. Here is General Manager Mike Borgonzi and Head Coach Robert Saleh.
1: You can feel the excitement from the guys going through the physicals here this morning. We'll have meetings here this afternoon, and then we'll have acclimation days here coming up here this week. Excited about all the new upgrades we've had too. I think it's going to be great for the fan experience. We have two new stands out there, covered stands, and just really want to thank ownership for just all the investment that they put in for the facilities with the new brand. You can just kind of feel the energy in the building. Thank you to Amy for allowing us to do all those things and to providing those resources. In terms of the roster, we're probably just going to have one guy in PUP, and that's J.C. Latham. Hooker will come off of PUP today. And with J.C., he was just dealing with the pec strain that he had at the end of OTAs last year, but he's been here the whole time during the summer. He's probably day-to-day right now in terms of when he's going to return. But he's really worked hard. He looks great. So we're ready to roll. Before we open up, I just want to acknowledge Teresa. This is going to be last year covering Titans, 30 years. That's unbelievable. In honor of that, I'd like to open it up with questions. You can start.
2: Well, with that, Mike, a year ago at this reporting news conference, y'all were kind of asked about the state of the roster and competing for a Super Bowl, and it kind of became a joke with the way the season went. This year, with all the additions to the roster, the new coaching staff, all the changes that have been made, this is the NFL where teams can go from worst to first. What do you think of this team's chances as camp starts today?
1: Teresa, we're so far away. I mean, we're just worried about having a good day tomorrow at practice. And when you have all these new faces in here, we started to lay the foundation, I think, in OTAs. And we feel good about the guys that we do have here, but we got a lot of work to do.
3: Okay. Mike, in terms of the roster, where do you feel like it's the most competitive right now, and where do you feel like there's still a lot of questions to be determined?
1: I think really it's too early right now. I mean, you can go through OTAs, but you don't have pads on at that point, so the game is played with pads. So there's a lot of work here to be done to evaluate, but I do think the competition in general is better this year. We've improved that. Like I said, we have a lot of work to do. And, we'll evaluate this as we go through camp.
4: TD, Buck, then Gentry.
5: This is actually for both of you. As far as the process of building around Cam Ward, like how well do you guys feel you've built around him and put him in a situation where he can be successful?
1: That's the goal. When you have a young quarterback, you're trying to build around him. And, we've obviously added some weapons for him. Through free agency in the draft, and we feel good about the skill guys we have, and continuing to invest in the offensive line is going to be a big thing too. But we feel good at this point.
6: Yeah, just to echo it, definitely feel good, and not to leave out the guys who were here a year ago with Helm and DK and Alec. Those guys are going to come hopefully continue to build and grow into their second year. And so we've got a good foundation, and now it's just a matter of working and developing these guys.
7: Robert, you got a lot of experience on your coaching staff, obviously. Was there much of a self-scout in the offseason heading into training camp from the coaching standpoint, kind of what guys liked, didn't like, what you liked, didn't like?
6: Yeah, you're constant communication with all the whether it's Daboll with the quarterback or defensively, and just the things that looked good, and just the overall structure of what we're trying to accomplish. And we'll self scout again going through training camp. So you're always evaluating. You're always trying to look inward. You're always trying to break things down, and looking forward to this training camp and all the different work we're going to get, not only with ourselves but along with San Francisco, Seattle, Chicago. Those will be really good evaluations for us also.
8: Yeah, Mike. Obviously wins and losses, but what are other than that, what are some of the benchmarks you've been looking at, you're going to continue to look at with this team that tells you you're going the right direction?
1: Well, you can usually tell when a team comes together, just how connected they are. So that's what you're looking for, is we continue to build the culture that we want, and to form that connection with the teammates. So those are the things we're looking at, as we're building this here, is are we building a team that works together, that plays for each other? Those are things we evaluate every day, but that's certainly, we want to build a foundation there.
9: Robert, that's one set of expectations. Do you talk more concrete expectations with the guys as you gather them about the division, about the playoffs, about Super Bowl even? And how do you make that a concrete expectation while at the same time acknowledging where you actually are and how much change there's actually been?
6: What we talk about with our guys is about us. I get we play in a really good division. I get there's 31 other teams in the NFL, but the focus is on us. The focus is on our process. The focus is on winning the day, and the only chance you have at being successful in this league is if you have a great process. You win day to day, and you put yourself in position to be as good as you can be on game day, and that's really the main focus for our football team.
10: I'll go Robert, and Mike, you can take this one as well. How much you feel you know about this team as of now, and how much will you find out during the course of camp?
6: Yeah, you got a general feel from OTAs, but we're gonna find out a lot about everybody. I said in OTAs that you're running around without pads, and there's countless stories of guys who disappear when pads come on, and there's countless stories of guys who appear when pads come on, and so we're gonna have a lot of opportunity. And like I said, getting opportunities to scrimmage with San Francisco, Seattle, and Chicago is going to give us a tremendous evaluation on everybody in the roster, all the way from 1 to 90, and looking forward to seeing how all this plays out.
11: Robert, in the spring, you felt like every time at the podium, we're telling us, wait till we get into the pads. Everything about mandatory minicamp is kind of the same across the league. What about your training camp do you feel is unique, or maybe some of the things that you've learned the past couple of years about the way that you try to run this portion?
6: Yeah, I feel like we've done a really good job communicating with, between all the departments, whether it's strength and conditioning, training, performance, nutrition, and educating our guys on what they needed to do over the course of the 40 days to get themselves ready for training camp. I do think this will be one of the more difficult, trying training camps for our guys. There's going to be a lot of volume. There's going to be a lot of contact. There's going to be a lot of, obviously, a lot of strenuous days with the three scrimmages we have. We're playing in the preseason game, so we're going to get a lot of volume. We're going to get a lot of opportunities to see our guys operate on a day-to-day basis, and we've got what I feel is a really, really good plan to get us peaking when training camp ends, to allow us to build the armor that's required to survive a 17-week season. So
11: can you expand a little bit about, if you're going to push these guys so hard, how do you manage when guys aren't 100% or maybe have a little bit of a bruise or a nick that they have to?
6: Yeah, you've got to go through, there's if you feel like you're capable of playing on game day, then you should be practicing. And, those are things that we'll always communicate with the player. If the player feels like he can't go, then he can't go. But at the same time, after the first day of pads, there isn't a single player on the roster that's healthy for the rest of the year. They're hurt, they're dinged, they're bruised, you have all those things, and you just got to differentiate whether you're injured and you can't go, or whether it's a nick or a bruise. And those are communications that we'll have constantly.
12: Robert, this being the first training camp with this team as kind of the leader, what's the tone that you want to set right out of the gate with these guys?
6: You really want to just see a lot of the growth. We've got a lot of new schemes, right? We got a lot of new programs. The strength and conditioning is different. The way we operate day to day is different. So you want to see this group grow and absorb all the information that we're giving them. And you just want to see a group that gets faster and faster and faster as training camp goes and into the season all the way into the end of it. And, I've always said that confidence is always projected in the volume of your voice. And, you know, by the end of training camp, I hope we're loud as tells you that we're confident and we know what we're doing. So the objective is to teach the best we can, to educate the best we can. And the challenge for our players is to absorb the information the best they can and build a confidence that gets them ready for week one.
13: Hey, Mike, when you talk about building this team in a short period of time, you've assembled a core of players 25 and under. How high are you on that group to take this team into the next 4 or 5 years?
14: Yeah, you know, what they've shown us so far, I mean, obviously we've seen more of last year's class in playing last year. But yeah, no, I'm extremely excited for that group. And even some of the guys that were here before that are still younger players, Sed and Latham and these guys. And I still think there's room for them to grow. And that's the exciting thing. Those are going to be the foundation of our team here moving forward, these young guys. They show up every day and they work so hard. I'm confident that they're going to continue to get better too.
15: Austin? Mike, does your philosophy on how you're going to handle waiver wire and roster transactions in camp change at all in year two? I know last year you had number one spot on the waiver wire, and that probably made it a little bit easier. This year, are you looking to make as many moves as you did, or is it?
14: I think the process never really changes. We tweaked a couple things last year just in terms of how we were evaluating it with the group. But the process never changes. We build a claim board, much like a free agent board, and it doesn't matter where you're at in the claim. You're putting the work in the off season to evaluate all these other 31 rosters.
9: Mike, with regard to receiver, 2-part question. The history here has been bad at the position across a lot of GMs, across a lot of coaches. So I know you're a new guy looking at it a different way, your own way, and not particularly concerned with that. But do you look back at that history at all to devise what has gone wrong so that you make sure you don't make the same wrong steps?
14: I don't. I've gone through the same evaluation of positions that I have for a long time. It depends on your roster construction at the time, when you're taking receivers. And we've had philosophies that I've had over the years in terms of drafting receivers, and I stick pretty firm to that.
0: Okay, so let's toss that question at Kelly Holcomb, a former NFL quarterback. Kelly, you know the track record at wide receiver. It's been absolutely abysmal.
16: Yep.
0: Is it just simply bad luck? Is it bad? What is it?
16: I think it was philosophy, George. I really do. I think they were run first, heavy first, with obviously Eddie George, with Derrick Henry, with Chris Johnson, with all those guys. That was just I've talked about this before. I think that was an organizational deal that when Jeff Fisher was here, that's what he wanted to do. They had Steve McNair, who was a game manager. He could make plays with his feet, but he could run around. He made guys better. He didn't have to have great guys outside, but they just have not had. I think it was a philosophy, and I think it was bad drafting, George. I really do. But that's why I asked Terry that question, because I really feel good with me. Obviously, I have no ties to this team other than, just on our show here. I never played for them. I played against them a couple of times, and I've told you all those stories. But just me from the outside looking in, it gets me excited about it because I'm a quarterback, and I think they've got a room full of guys now that can make plays. I really do. I think those two guys that they had last year, the Iowa Manor and the Chike, Chim DK. Yes. I think they hit on those guys. I don't know how great. I don't know if they'll ever be great players, but I think they're really good football players. But I think the Carnell Tate kid could be really something special. You got a guy in Calvin Ridley who his day is kind of come and gone, but he's still a veteran presence in there, and he can still play, and he can still run, he can still make people miss, and he can make some plays. You got the Robinson kid from the Giants that Brian Daboll is obviously familiar with, and the Bryce Oliver kid, Terry talked about him. You even got the Estrepo kid, which I don't know if he's going to make it. The Kinsey kid, like I don't know if he's going to make it. Probably not. But like I just look at there from top to bottom, I think it's the best wide receiver room they've, if not ever had, it's close to being ever had. And it just makes me feel good because I think you have to have people in that room that's going to complement your quarterback. And I think Mike Borgonzi and his staff and Robert Saleh and those guys said, hey, if we think he is what he is, and we've got to give everything in our power to give him the opportunity to be successful, let's go out and get people. And I truly think they've done that. Now, can they all gel and can it happen on the field? I don't know, but I'm interested to see that because I think pieces are in place for them to be successful offensively.
0: After the break, we're going to preview something coming tomorrow at 3:20 that I'm going to want to get Kelly's reaction to, even though he is a Friday snob. And then we'll get to, are we celebrating or are we down in the dumps on Plaster Bet of the Day? This is the George Plaster Show.
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20: Baseball is just like music. 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It's rock. The crowd explodes like a guitar through a wall of amps. 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It's country, nothing but three outs and the truth. Do you believe me now? 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

0: very strong Friday, even though Kelly Holcomb is a Friday snob. He won't be with us.
1: Excuse me? Stop hating, George.
0: No, I'm just stating facts, and you know you say that a lot.
1: Haterade. I know. I mean, just get over it, dude.
2: Haterade.
0: So, Kelly, tomorrow we're going to go over to Chapel Hill and find out what's going on at One Flew Over the Cuckoo's Nest. As a lot of you know, in Bill Belichick's second year, right as the players are coming in, we get the GM placed on administrative leave, and all this stuff gets out that Michael Lombardi has acted like a grade-A jerk. Kelly,
3: maybe more than that.
0: What do you think? What do you think? Can Belichick make this substantially better? I mean, they didn't pay all this money to go 4-8.
1: George, I don't truly know, man. I really don't. He's a great football coach, and I've been around guys that I played with that played for him, and it was just all about doing your job. I don't know if he translates to the younger generation anymore. I really don't. I think that's why he had such a hard time in the National Football League, because I think owners kind of saw that. I think his place was, you know, back in the old school days with the New York Giants when he's a defensive coordinator, and then became a head coach at Cleveland, and then he became a head coach with the New England Patriots. We know the kind of success he had. He was at the right place at the right time. He had the right quarterback in Tom Brady, who kind of held all that together. And guys knew that didn't matter how he acted or whatever, they had a chance to win a championship. And that when things are going good, you know, a steak tastes better, everything tastes better, relationships are better. But I'm not sure that he's one of the greatest coaches ever, but like, can he translate into college and can he get it done there like he did at New England? I don't know. I'll be honest with you. I'm not sure that he can.
0: I mean, I can't imagine, Kelly, that this is the way he wants it to end.
1: No, but there's not many times that people's careers end and they end on top.
0: Right.
1: You know what I'm saying? Like, yeah. It's just like, which I hate saying this, but it's just like passing away, man. There's no easy way to go about it. And it's just like losing your job. There's no easy way, or going out as a there's no easy way to do that. You would always love to be on the high end of things, but I don't know. I hope he doesn't. I really do. I hope he gets it turned around. I just don't know if he can, but I'm not in the building. I don't know. It seems like he's brought all his cronies with him down there, like Michael Lombardi and all those guys, and that's never a good thing. People you trust, I understand that, but at some point, things are going to turn bad, and you're going to have to fire people, and they're not going to be your friends anymore. I've said that. So I hope he does. I'm just not sure he can, George, because I think his relatable issues to this generation are different than what he's accustomed to.
3: I think, Kelly, this most recent bad thing that has come from UNC is not really on him. And I think that's kind of why we've started to talk about it a little bit.

0: Kelly, I want you to watch this closely. Let's get into yesterday. We have a clerical error. No, that is not a loss. That is a win at the bottom in game two, Thursday night doubleheader. So 91-72 is the record, Kelly.
1: That's got to be a finable offense, don't it, George? Like that's got to be a C note for old Lewis.
0: But it's not Lewis.
2: It's not me. I don't make that.
0: Yeah.
1: Oh, you don't?
0: We can't. Okay. I mean, we can blame a lot of things on him, and it's fun.
1: I'm blaming everything on him, just like I did Billy. It's your fault, Lewis.
0: Young William.
2: I'll text who made that graphic tonight.
0: So
2: it confused me, too, though, because it was a doubleheader, and they lost the first game.
0: Doubleheaders in baseball. They've been there for 50 years, maybe 100.
2: You are correct in that statement.
0: So here we go to tonight. We're going with the Dodgers, and you say, that's so easy to do. Well, let me ask you this. If it's that easy, why is the line only 150?
2: Man, 1.5 to 1 odds.
0: Because Seattle is pretty good.
2: Well, I hope you're right, and I hope you lose.
1: As always, George, good luck.
0: First of all, there's not much I can do about Kelly. Okay, this is who he is. Very negative.
1: There truly isn't.
0: There's nothing. But you, on the other hand, have been here less than 4 weeks, and already you're getting more and more like him.
2: Well,
0: that's a tragedy.
2: You were wrong there.
0: At such a young age.
2: Because we're at the end of the show, and this is the fourth week today.
0: Okay.
2: I've been here. So,
0: well, in 4 weeks, you have gone from Columbia's finest to this.
2: Oh, give me a break.
1: And see,
0: we'll see you tomorrow.
1: Hey, the Mule Days is coming, baby. He's the judge of the Mule Days.
0: See you tomorrow.

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1: I'm Fox 17 meteorologist Greg Bobis. Our forecast this afternoon, keeping temperatures on the cooler side here. Mid to upper 80s and low humidity. Plenty of sunshine here throughout our Thursday. Overnight tonight, we'll fall into the upper 50s to low 60s. And tomorrow, right back up near 90.
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5: I got to share something with y'all. You know, I listen to unsportsmanlike with Michelle, Canty, and Evan. And, you know, I got my nightstand and I got my radio, and I always listen to them every morning. And I'm laying in bed, you know what I'm saying? I get up about 7:30, go to work, but I got my radio there every night. I have it on glow. Man, I heard Freddie's voice and I heard Harry's voice. I rose up like Blackula. You remember that movie, Blackula?
6: Absolutely. In the 70s. Oh, yeah.
5: Look, hey, Harry, it's Freddie, man. I'm laying in bed, man. I heard my boy Fred. Then I heard Harry. You was on the unsportsmanlike. Then I rose up off that bed like a casket and grabbed that remote. I said, my boy's on here, man. Ain't nothing else matter.
3: This is Freddie and Harry.

0: He's Harry Lyles Jr. in for Harry Douglas and Freddie Coleman. It's the Afternoon Cool, known as Freddie and Harry. Thank you very much. 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So, who's it going to be in the land of Skull when it comes to Minnesota Vikings and that quarterback position? J.J. McCarthy, the incumbent, but Kyler Murray, many people believe, is the odds-on favorite to win the job when it's all said and done. Let's bring in FOFH, a friend of Freddie and Harry. He's Kevin Seifert, ESPN NFL writer. Hit him on the socials at Seifert ESPN. Kevin, it's a little early to say who has an advantage, who does not have an advantage, but based on who you talk to, what you've seen, what does the quarterback look like involving Kyler Murray and J.J. McCarthy?
1: Well, you know, they've gone through two practices without pads. The split of reps has been relatively even. I think Kyler Murray's gotten a few more with the first team, but that's fairly negligible. The interesting thing to me is that in the first 2 days, my big takeaway has been that Kyler Murray is pushing the ball downfield more often than J.J. McCarthy, and some of that has to do with probably the way the script has gone in terms of what plays the coaches are trying to run. But this is a downfield passing offense. They're trying to get chunks to Justin Jefferson, Jordan Addison, and now Juwan Jennings. And to this point, it appears as though Kyler Murray is trusting those throws a little bit more than J.J. McCarthy. I don't think they're anywhere close to making a decision or having enough information to make a decision. I'm one of those who thought that Kyler Murray would be is a heavy favorite for the job. I haven't seen anything or heard anything to indicate that they're going to make a quick decision on this. But if there's anything to take away from the first two unpadded practices, is that it looks like, to me at least, Kyler Murray has been pushing the ball downfield with some success and with some incompletions.
2: I'm sure that makes somebody like Justin Jefferson very happy, Kevin. To me, it felt like last year was kind of the first year we really saw some frustration out of him. When I think of Justin Jefferson, I don't think of just big plays, but I think of a guy that typically has a smile on his face. Like, he plays with a lot of fun. What has sort of his demeanor sort of been up to? I mean, obviously early in this portion of camp, but even just this offseason, obviously with, you know, now we have a quarterback competition on our hands and the like.
1: He's been pretty upbeat. I think he was appreciative that the Vikings recognized that you can't have another season like you had last year. Mm-hmm. It wasn't just J.J. McCarthy's fault. There was a lot of people who contributed to the type of season they had. But, the front office and the coaching staff agree that they needed to go up and figure out a way to upgrade the quarterback position, whether it was with Kyler Murray or with Kyler Murray pushing J.J. McCarthy to a higher level than he was last year. And so I think Justin was excited about that and has been excited about it and feels fairly confident. We'll talk with him tomorrow and get some more thoughts from him. But from what I understand, he feels very confident that they've at least made the effort here to push this a little bit higher than it had been last year and to give him a chance to make the plays that he's still very capable of making downfield. Again, whether it's with Kyler Murray, a quarterback, or with a much improved J.J. McCarthy.
0: Kevin Seifert, ESPN NFL writer, joining Freddie Coleman, Harry Lyles Jr., and Harry Douglas on Freddie and Harry on ESPN Radio, the ESPN app, presented by Progressive Insurance. I'm a firm believer in Kevin O'Connell as a head coach. Whether you believe he's a quarterback whisperer, like I do, play call, I think he's outstanding. He was able to get a 9-win team out of what Harry Douglas called incompetent quarterback play at any different time involving who was under center for the Minnesota Vikings. What is it about him that it seems that if this is going to work for Kyler Murray, could really unlock a Kyler Murray that we've yet to see consistently in the NFL?
1: He runs a scheme that if and when the quarterback, comes to trust him and trust that the play calls are going to match up well with the defenses that are coming and with the personnel that are on the field, and if he has that personal connection, because O'Connell's very personable with the quarterbacks, meets with them multiple times a week, has a long ongoing conversation with them during the game via the headsets, and sometimes it's as straightforward as, hey, look for the slot here. That's what's going to be open. And so, obviously O'Connell played the position and understands what a quarterback is going through, and he's had a lot of quarterbacks come here and connect with him. He's had some that haven't. So it's not that he's bad at 1,000. But most of the veteran guys that have come here have connected with him and sort of entrusted their careers to him and reap benefits from it. So every reason to think that Kyler Murray, if he wins this job, could be the next guy to do that. And we'll see where it would go from there. But certainly I think that O'Connell has built a track record of having a scheme that will always give the quarterback an answer. It may not always be a big play, but certainly an answer to get a completion and to move the ball down the field.
2: Kevin, it's not nearly as sexy as talking about a quarterback competition or even offense for that matter. But this Vikings defense with Brian Flores has always kept them in a lot of battles, perhaps that they might not have otherwise been in. What are you expecting out of that defense? Obviously, I know this is a unit that added Jamal Adams recently. What should people expect from them this year?
1: I think they're going to be another. The interesting thing is Brian Flores has always sort of reinvented the scheme that he's used each year that he's now heading into his fourth year. And so I think they're going to be in another transition mode where they experiment with a lot of things and see what's going to work this year with the personnel they have this year. Harrison Smith, their longtime safety, who was basically almost like a play caller on the field. He hasn't retired, but he also hasn't come to camp. And so there's not certainty in terms of what his future is going to be. They traded Jonathan Grenard, who's one of their top pass rushers, to the Eagles. And so there's some personnel and depth to work through there. And so that's what's always fascinating about Flores is that you think you know what his scheme is and you think you know that how he's going to try to defeat offenses. And that usually changes over the course of the offseason and again over the course of the season as he experiments. So I'm expecting that once again, but he's proved that he's able to stay one step ahead of the Vikings opponents over the past few years. And so I expect that to continue.
3: How much of a belief in Minnesota is there that they believe they can win the NFC North?
1: I think that they feel like for a team that is having a quarterback competition, that they have a pretty good team around it. And usually when you're a team that has a quarterback competition, you're in some level of major transition or major rebuilding. It's not often where you would go into camp truly not ready to declare who the starter is going to be. And that used to happen a lot in the NFL and just doesn't happen very much. And so usually when it does, it means that you really don't have any quarterbacks on your roster. And I don't think that the Vikings feel that's the case. And if they can get competent quarterback play from either one of those guys, or with Carson Wentz, if there's going to be some injuries, he's their third quarterback right now. I think that they feel like they have a playoff team, whether they can win the NFC North. It might be the toughest division in the league. That there's a lot of playoff caliber players and teams in this division. And so I don't know if they necessarily are, if that's their top goal to win the NFC North. I think it's to get back to the playoffs. And I think they definitely feel like they have a team that can do that if they get the competent quarterback play.
3: Hey, Kevin, always great to catch up with you, my friend. Keep us updated in the quarterback battle in Minnesota and take care and be well.
1: For sure. Thanks for having me, guys.
3: He's an NFL FH, a friend of Freddie and Harry. Kevin Seifert, ESPN NFL writer. Hit him on the socials at Seifert ESPN. I thought it was very telling when he said the one pushing the ball down the field more, whether he has success or not, is the guy that just got there in this offense. I'd have thought that would have been more J.J. McCarthy doing that than Kyler Murray, which tells me, Harry, that Kyler Murray is playing with a lot more confidence and not as safe as J.J. McCarthy.
2: 100%, which I'm with you. I'm a big Kevin O'Connell fan. Like, to me, it feels like that's, you want to talk about guys that get the most out of players. Like, give Kevin O'Connell a quarterback and he'll get all the juice out of that orange. I think, though, Freddie, and I think you were a little surprised by this too.
4: Mm-hmm.
2: I kind of was thinking Kyler Murray would have owned this by now. I really did like it, because it sounds like, based on what Kevin was saying, like it's mm-hmm. still 50-50.
4: Mm-hmm.
2: I feel like, at least I had been operating under the assumption, hey, man, like I understand Kyler has had some tough times in Arizona, but I'm like, we're going to get to a point with this where it's like you're going to overtake this thing. Now, I don't know if that's a Kyler thing or is that like a J.J. McCarthy's improved thing, you know?
3: Well, it could be the coaching staff. When you draft a guy in the first round, you're going to give him more opportunity to hold on to the job.
2: Yeah, that's true.
3: In Minnesota, J.J. McCarthy. I always tell people this, and you know this as well as anybody. We don't know what the coaches see compared to what we hear.
2: Yep.
3: We can hear this, we can hear that. And Kevin Seifert is dialed in.
2: Yep.
3: But he took us onto the field and said the reps are 50-50, which may be the plan all along for the Minnesota Vikings. Because if anything, if you're already getting 50-50 reps and you just got there, the coaching staff, to me, wants to make sure that it's going to be equitable and it's going to be equal competition. If they believe J.J. McCarthy was their guy, it'd be 75-25. And yeah. Kyler Murray's got to figure it out and try to improve from there. If it's already 50-50, to me, that's an advantage for Kyler Murray.
2: Yeah.
3: Especially when he's pushing the ball down the field a little bit better and not worrying about the consequences, because he has the faith and trust in the coaching staff that he can do that, even though he has not been there along the same lines as J.J. McCarthy.
2: That is true. I'll tell you what, man. Again, just as a football fan, if Kyler is playing his best ball with that team, Justin Jefferson,
3: Jordan Addison,
2: that's a fun watch. That is a fun, like, I am rooting for him to, you know, for Kevin O'Connell to unlock the best of him, the most consistent of him. That's always been the issue, is really kind of the consistency piece of it.
3: Right.
2: You see the flashes, but it's like, dang, like, can you put it together for 16, 17 weeks?
3: Well, a guy like Kevin O'Connell, like I said, if you have a chance to put it together under him with the way he can dial up plays, mm-hmm. the kind of offensive line they believe they're going to have and the weapons all around the place, Kyler Murray could be in a situation where he says, man, oh, man, this is as good as it gets. And it probably hasn't been like that for him since he was at Texas A&M doing what he wanted to do.
2: Yeah.
3: He's got a guy that's going to make sure he's going to get the maximum out of Kyler Murray. We'll see exactly if he finds a way to win the quarterback competition in Minnesota. He is Harry Lyles Jr. in for Harry Douglas. I'm Freddie Coleman. Appreciate you joining us when it comes to the Afternoon Cool edition of Freddie and Harry. Normally a story like this would be in other news regarding why because it's Florida. Nope, this involves why? Because it's New Britain in terms of Old Britain, meaning England, and involving fish sticks as somebody's favorite food. Keep it here on ESPN Radio, the ESPN app, and SiriusXM Channel 80.
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18: Welcome back to another PBR Minute with Dr. Crane, Nick Frazier, alongside Nashville Stampede head coach Justin McBride. Justin, off to a pretty good start of the season, 1-1 on the year, and just a 10-point outside of the top five spots. I mean, you got to be pretty proud about your team so far this season.
19: Yeah, you know, it was, like I said, it was a good start. 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
19: Yes, sir. Thanks a lot, Nick. Appreciate it, and we'll talk to you soon, buddy.
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27: Here is your latest Middle Tennessee weather. Increasing clouds tonight, low around 67. Friday, mostly sunny, with a high near 93. A chance of showers Friday night after 5 a.m., low around 73. Saturday brings showers and thunderstorms likely, high near 89, heat index up to 100. 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
6: I'd say about 5 or 6.
7: I was going to say, as hungry as I am right now, I'd do 10.
6: Okay. We're using the hunger factor.
8: Yeah, I could probably get down 20 Chick-fil-A nuggets in a minute. Yeah.
6: Are you doing the grilled or are you doing the fried?
8: Either way, don't matter.
6: Okay.
7: Nah, I don't know about that.
6: That's tough, man.
7: About 20?
6: That's tough. That's tough, Shannon.
9: They're not that big, though.
7: No.
6: People don't realize 60 seconds can be a long time or a short time, depending on what you're doing.
7: Yeah, I don't know. Here's the thing. I would just continue to go over the limit if I'm enjoying whatever my favorite food is.
6: At that point, you're not worried about the time?
7: Nah.
6: It's all about you at that point?
7: Yeah, I'm just there, you know what I mean?
6: You didn't set the world record. I don't care.
9: Freddie, what about you?
6: My favorite food is cheeseburgers. I might be able to get down one in 1 minute.
9: What about a McDonald's?
7: Yeah, because the McDonald's cheeseburgers.
6: Yeah,
7: I do not
6: like McDonald's cheeseburgers.
7: They're smaller.
6: Yeah. Now you say like a Whopper Jr.
9: What about a slider? Like the sliders? Yeah, good slider.
7: White Castle.
9: Yeah, White Castle
7: type deal. Crystal.
6: Crystals definitely. White Castle sliders. No, thank you. Crystals. I could probably do 6 in a minute.
7: Okay.
6: I could probably do 6.
7: I think you can do more than that.
6: Mm-hmm. Now, the chicken ring sandwich in White Castle, look out.
7: Now the million-dollar question is, can you eat a Popeye's biscuit in 1 minute?
6: Hell just no. There's no way. If you try to do that, man, put it this way.
7: I think I can do it.
6: You could?
7: I think I can do it.
6: I'll make sure the paramedics are standing by.
7: Yeah.
6: Your body will revolt.
7: So the question becomes, are you doing it with or without water?
6: Oh, you got to do it without water. Come on, be a man about it.
7: Yeah. Yeah, I think I could do it in a minute without water.
6: Don't punk out on the biscuit.
7: Yeah, I think I could do it in a minute without water.
6: I'm learning so much about Harry Lyles Jr. based on how many foods that he can eat or not eat in 1 minute. Amber and Ian comes your way next for Harry Lyles Jr., Shannon Penn, E-Doc Eric Hanneman. I'm Freddie Coleman. This has been Freddie and Harry and the mighty ESPN Radio. Take care. God bless.

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12: The new contract done by Mayfield's self-imposed deadline of the start of training camp. Says that he feels a little bit disappointed and won't discuss a new contract until the end of the season. In golf, Peter Malnati fired a 61 in the first round of the Rocket Classic in Detroit and has the lead at 9-under, 2 shots ahead of Ricky Fowler and Ryan Drury. Plenty of day baseball, and the Twins down to their last strike in the bottom of the ninth in Minnesota.
13: And the pitch swung on and hit high in the air. Deep right center field for Cody Clemens towards the big wall, and it's gone for a game-winning grand slam. And Cody Clemens has fulfilled the prophecy, and the Twins walk off the Royals for the second time in 3 dramatic days. All hail King Cody at home plate as the Twins win it 4-3.
12: The final call on the Treasure Island.

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2: Baker Mayfield is Baker Mayfields because he is up in his feels about not yet having a long-term extension worked out with the Tampa Bay Buccaneers. You're listening to Amber and Ian. We're presented to you by Progressive Insurance. Aaron Goldhammer is here tonight. He's filling in for Ian. Ian is in Chicago covering Big Ten Media Days, which wrapped up today. So he got us all sorts of great sound. We will hear from coaches all around the Big Ten. But before we get into any of that, let's stick with the NFL here, Goldhammer, because we already knew Baker was upset that he doesn't have a new deal in place as they entered training camp here with Tampa. He sounded a little emotional. You know a little something about disappointed Baker there in Cleveland?
3: Well, Tampa is running into the same thing that the Browns did with Baker Mayfield, which is that he's pretty good, but he's not good enough. So if they thought he was great, they'd pay him $50 million a year, he'd take it, and there'd be a big celebration. But I think the Bucs want to try to get him at fair market value. And I think Baker thinks his fair market value is with the elite quarterbacks of the NFL. If you want to have a statistical argument, fine, but I don't think it's smart to pay Baker $50 million. The Browns didn't think it was smart, and now Tampa Bay doesn't think it's smart. And it's turned into an ugly situation, Amber, because while everybody says, oh, he's matured so much over the course of his, you know, career, he's grown up, whatever, that this was really a bad look today. And I know we're going to play the sound and we're going to talk about it. But if I was one of Baker Mayfield's teammates, I would have to pull him aside and have a little conversation today.
2: So Baker, by the numbers last season, is a top 10 quarterback. If you're talking passing statistics, he is a good quarterback. He's been very good for Tampa. He's on the wrong side of 30 now, but you're absolutely right. The real story of Baker Mayfield has been the maturity, and far and large, we've seen with his stops. I mean, even before Tampa, ever since Carolina, he has seemed like a more mature quarterback. But certainly during his time here in Tampa, and I think that's true for the most part. But you're right. Today, he sounded a little bit like the old Baker Mayfield. So here's Baker on being disappointed that there is no deal in place.
4: It's been some of the best years of my career, and I think it's only going to trend upwards, just being comfortable and feeling that. So disappointing in that regard to not have, you know, to feel disrespected a little bit. And that's really the disappointing part, to feel undervalued after, you know, thinking you've earned it. This is not a poor me thing. There's a lot of other people that have it way worse off. But I can sit here and look at other quarterbacks and peers and evaluate myself based on that and put myself in certain categories that I deserve to be compensated for that. And I think I'm a franchise quarterback. I've been told I'm a franchise quarterback. It's been said publicly from ownership down here. And so to not have a deal done is very disappointing. But I said the deadline was a deadline. And I addressed the team to let them know I meant that. It's all ball. I'm with these guys. I think all the guys that have been here know exactly who I am. The guys that are new here, I wanted to address that because they might have had a notion prior to coming here about who I am as a person. But it's all team.
2: I didn't hate that sound. He did go on to tell our own Jeremy Fowler that it's only going to get worse from here. In other words, he's going to get more expensive. He said, I expect to have a good year. The fact that they don't have a deal with me in place, that's essentially going to be bad news for them.
3: Well, I mean, he comes out and says, Amber, like, I know this is a bad look for the average Tampa Bay Buccaneer fan. It's a bad look for him to be up there talking about his contract to all of his teammates. I mean, I think he's making it about himself. The right way to handle this situation, and it's not very complicated and it's not very hard. You say, look, I wanted to get a contract done. We set a deadline. Unfortunately, it didn't get done. And from this point forward, my focus is on football and I'll deal with my contract after the season is over. Why do you have to add that I have a big chip on my shoulder and I feel disrespected and I should be compensated like Josh Allen is compensated? I'm a franchise quarterback. And I mean, I'm sure they didn't walk in the door and offer him 50 cents, Amber. Like, what do you think the offer they came to him with was?
2: Well, reportedly, they offered him 2 years, and that's what he was very unhappy about. And I do understand that. This guy is 31 years old, and all of these guys on the wrong side of 30 in the NFL, their entire goal is a long-term extension. 2 years does not do that. He apparently reportedly was concerned about the length of the deal and then also the lack of guarantees. And that's really the game now in the NFL. All of these players want a lot of guaranteed money, as they should. It's a very violent sport. You try to put your foot down on that front. And if you're Tampa Bay, you're looking at him and thinking he's 31. And yes, he's been good. So we'll try to make the money look good, but we're not actually going to guarantee most of it. And so that's where it seems like there's not a meeting of the minds.
3: Amber, why is any of that disrespectful? Like, he is 31 years old. He's never won a Super Bowl. He's never been to a conference championship game. He has like a couple playoff wins in his whole career.
2: He's been good with them.
3: He's had a nice career. He's had a fine career. They're not offering him $10 million here. They're not asking him to be the backup quarterback.
2: Right.
3: This is a real negotiation. So I don't understand what is so disrespectful. I know what it is. It's because Baker has to take everything personally, and Baker has to handle every adult situation like a child. And I think that's exactly
2: that's
3: how
2: your
3: he's
2: Cleveland
3: handling
2: showing
3: this now.
2: Because yeah. I don't well, think Baker has been that Baker in fairness in Tampa until maybe this exact moment. And I guess what I will say is this isn't exclusive to Baker, the idea that business is personal when it's the player and business is business when it's the team. In other words, players will tell you, oh, it's just business, baby, if the player wants to move on from an organization or if the player wants to make decision X, Y, and Z. But the second it's the organization trying to make a business decision, it always becomes very personal for the player. We see that in every sport. And all of a sudden, there's no loyalty and they're hurt and they're disappointed. And obviously, the Bucks have to do what's best for them as well. Because to your point, they're not exactly winning a Super Bowl the way that they are currently constructed. And you don't want to hamstring yourself and put yourself in a position
3: That's
2: by paying
3: right.
2: your quarterback $50 million plus per, that, where you're
3: right.
2: not going
3: it's
2: to have
3: not,
2: the ability not, to do that.
3: It's not, Amber, I think it's not personal, and I think he's making it personal. And imagine if the Bucks came out and said, we're disrespected by the fact that we offered Baker X amount of dollars, but we offered him almost $100 million or whatever it was, $90 million, I don't know. I'm sure it was a big number of guaranteed money, Amber. They didn't, again, I'm sure they did not walk in there with a really disrespectful, you know what, we're going to pay you less than Jacoby Brissett. Like, he wants to be compensated like he's one of the top five or seven quarterbacks in the league. I think he's not. The Buccaneers agree with me. None of that is disrespectful to him. It's a business negotiation. And imagine, I mean, I think that the person who's being disrespectful here is Baker and not anybody involved with the Bucks in the way Jason Light company are trying to handle this negotiation.
2: I think what is harming this entire situation is the quarterback market. And I've been saying for a long time, why do all these guys have to get paid so much money? Because yes, when you pull the list of quarterbacks making 50 or 50 plus, right, there are some names on there that also haven't won Super Bowls. And it's like, what? Why do we have to go there and pay all these guys? I mean, this was the conversation we were having in Miami around Tua. Like, Tua had been pretty good for the Dolphins. You know, it wasn't amounting to anything. Why do we have to meet the market? What actually happens if you don't fully meet the market? Well, I guess this is what happens. You get the disgruntled quarterback, but at the same time, it's really the market itself that's making this complicated, because Baker feels disrespectful. He told Jeremy Fowler when Fowler asked him, is he supposed to be amongst the top 10 or the $50 million per year club? Baker responded, quote, I needed to be put in that category, end quote. He definitely thinks that that's where he should be. And I don't know, you know, and I don't even know if he's wrong because of where the market is.
3: Right. We just said the same thing simultaneously as I was interrupting you. I'm sorry.
2: No, it's okay. I just think the market itself is overinflated is, I guess, my problem with this situation.
3: But if you're Baker, okay, you go out there, you have a good season this year, and then you let somebody, whoever it is, if you're a free agent, you will have the opportunity to see what the market really bears for you. That's what free agency is all about. So have at it and try to have a huge year, and then maybe you will break the bank if you go to the conference championship game and somebody decides that Tampa or somebody else, Amber, decides that they want to make him the franchise quarterback. If you gave me a choice between Baker Mayfield or Arch Manning, Dante Moore, CJ Carr, one of the guys coming out in this draft class, like a high pick in the 27 draft, I'd rather have the high pick.
2: Yeah, but Tampa's not going to be bad enough to get one of those.
3: Well, I think that
2: I'd rather have Baker.
3: Tampa is telling you they'd rather have the high pick. Right?
2: No, Tampa is telling you they'd rather have Baker, but for 45 instead of 50 a year. Let me do it this way. And actually, let's quickly get to this other Baker bite, because he was asked about his relationship with the Bucks.
4: It's disappointing. It's, you know, I'm not the first one to go through it like this. This is kind of historically how they've done negotiations, which is disappointing when you think you're a cornerstone of the franchise to be treated like that. But disappointing. I know. I'm no dummy. I know the contract and salary cap, what's going on. Franchise tag isn't exactly in play for them. It'd be a lot of dead money. So it is what it is. And like I said, unfortunate, but I'm excited. I'm in the best shape I've ever been in a really good place. And I'm feeling really confident with the staff that Todd's put together, that we're going to have a really, really good team.
2: He is just airing it out that they're not really in a position to franchise tag me because of the dead money.
3: He's making it about, you know, other guys. Like, who did he think that should have gotten paid for Tampa didn't get paid?
2: Vita Vea. Like, he has been advocating for that as well. And obviously, Vita Vea requested a trade because he's also upset. And he's with the second longest tenured Buccaneer. So that has played into this Baker situation. Baker's been pretty vocal about that.
3: Well, I mean, for Tristan Wirfs, they made him the highest paid offensive lineman in NFL history at the time of the signing. Yeah. I think they did that because Tristan Wirfs really is worth that.
2: Right, because he's really good.
3: Right, better at his job than Baker is at his.
2: But the problem is that Vea and Baker are 31 years old, and that's partly what they are both up against. And Tampa, again, isn't exactly a Super Bowl contender as currently constructed, even though they've been a decent team. And so how do you ensure that you can take that next step in a salary cap sport? And this is the tensions that always exist. I really like Baker. I'm from the Tampa Bay area. I live 45 minutes south of Tampa. I'm very squarely in Bucks territory, I can tell you. Everybody around here loves Baker Mayfield.
3: Everybody in Cleveland loves Baker too, Amber.
2: He's very likable dude.
3: They can relate to him. But at the same time, both the Browns and the Bucks have done the same thing when they've come to the crossroads of deciding whether or not they want to really commit to him as a highly paid, top of the line franchise quarterback. They have said, you are not. So I think that's what the whole league thinks about Baker Mayfield. And if he was a free agent, I don't think anybody would give him $50 or $55 million a year.
2: It's not exactly an insult to be paid like the 12th highest paid quarterback in the league.
3: I agree.
2: Instead of the 9th.
3: But,
2: you know,
3: but
2: like, Baker
3: does think
2: needs to realize that.
3: Amber, like, that's what Baker is saying he thinks is disrespectful.
2: And it really is, because I doubt the Bucks are trying to make him the 40th highest paid quarterback. Coming up next here on Amber and Ian with Aaron Goldhammer filling in for Ian tonight. How one team is handling their quarterback situation is making Goldhammer very unhappy, and it's not Tampa. We'll talk about it.
0: Saturday on ESPN Radio. It's an interleague showdown at Wrigley. Ben Rice leads the injury-plagued Yankees to the north side to face Alex Bregman and the Chicago Cubs. Coverage begins Saturday at 6:30 Eastern, with first pitch at 7:15 Eastern on ESPN Radio. 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
19: Is it fair? It's fair! It's gone! Sounds win!
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19: It's time for Nashville Sounds Baseball from First Horizon Park in Nashville. It's an International League matchup between the Nashville Sounds, the AAA affiliate of the Milwaukee Brewers, and the Charlotte Knights, the top affiliate of the Chicago White Sox. Good evening, everybody. It's Jeff Hem here with you once again. Welcome in to Sounds Baseball. And tonight, game three in this six-game series for the Sounds in Charlotte. And it continues to be a matchup of two teams going in opposite directions. While they have comparable second-half records and overall records, the Sounds have lost 9 of their last 12 games. Charlotte has won 9 of its last 12, and the Knights have taken the first 2 in this 6-game series. The Sounds were shut out on Tuesday, or nearly shut out, until they got a run in the 9th inning in a 6-1 loss. Then last night, the game got off to a much better start. The Sounds hit 3 home runs in the first 3 innings of the game. Brandon Lockridge on Brewers Rehab blasted one in the first. Andrick Nava hit one in the second. And then after Charlotte tied the game in the top of the third, Eduardo Garcia answered in the bottom half. Glove over the head, the 1-1. Then Garcia drives one. That's to deep left field. Connor back, looks up, gone. And Eduardo Garcia joins the home run party. The Sounds are 3-for-3 tonight. 1 home run per inning. And they're back in front, 3-2 in the third on Garcia's second AAA home run. That home run by Garcia was off Jonathan Cannon, and it was the only run that Cannon gave up. Over 6 innings, he ended up with the win. Tyson Harden was gone after 4 innings. Charlotte changed the night with a 7-run fourth inning. The Sounds had their issues again defensively, and they got a late home run from Brock Wilkin, a 2-run shot in the 9th inning to account for the 12-5 final. 4 home runs last night for a Sounds offense that had been struggling, and yet it still was not enough to take down Charlotte in Game 2 of the series. Tonight, it's a scheduled off night for Akil Baddoo and Brandon Lockridge, both guys coming back from injuries, and Lockridge officially on Brewers rehab assignment, but they will be out of the lineup tonight as planned, and it's basically a two-man bench for the Sounds since Eric Brown Jr. is on the injured list. It'll be Andrick Nava and Freddie Zamora in reserve for a Sounds offense trying to get them enough support here in the series. Ethan Murray back in the starting lineup, and Murray finished last night on the mound for the Sounds, who ran out of pitching and yet again tonight are going to be very thin. They need all they can get from left-hander Colton Gordon. As we take a fresh look at the pitching matchup, brought to you by Twice Daily. Any time of day, get what you crave. And if the Sounds hit 2 doubles in tonight's game, you can enjoy pizza for just $1 tomorrow at Twice Daily using the Twice Daily Rewards app. Twice Daily, fresh all day. It'll be Gordon's 3rd outing with the Sounds since the Brewers acquired him from Houston a few weeks ago. Collectively at AAA this year, a 3.97 ERA in 16 appearances for Gordon. First with Sugar Land, the team he saw last week in Texas, and now with the Sounds. And he also had a handful of outings back in April for the Astros before that trade in mid-July with the Brewers. 27-year-old Gordon goes up against former Sound Shane Smith, who's trying to work his way back to the big leagues. He's had some frustrating moments this year after being the White Sox opening day starter. Then he was on the injured list later in the season. He came back off the IL to pitch against the Sounds in the final game before the All-Star break. And now Smith, who pitched in a handful of games for the Sounds late in 2024 before the White Sox acquired him in the Rule 5 draft, now makes his 8th start this year for Charlotte. So it's Gordon against Smith on a throwback Thursday here at First Horizon Park, with temperatures in the mid-80s, plenty of sunshine, and some breeze blowing out on what's been a pretty hitter-friendly ballpark so far in the first 2 games of the series. This is Sounds on Deck, brought to you by Pepsi. This season, make Pepsi your go-to game day drink. It's the only drink for the hometown team. Proud sponsor of the Sounds, Pepsi. That's what I like. When we come back, we'll hear from Joe Arolt, former AA Biloxi manager, this year a Brewers minor league field coordinator. So he's got a lot of history with a lot of current Sounds. He'll give his take on this ball club when we come back on 94.9 The Fan and the Sounds Radio Network.
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23: Sounds on Deck, presented by Pepsi, continues from First Horizon Park here in Nashville. It's Jeff M. back with you. Sounds in Charlotte coming up tonight, Game 3 in their six-game series. And we're joined by Joe Arold, the Brewers minor league field coordinator. And Joe, I was thinking it's been a little more than 2 months since we had a conversation like this in Durham when it was still relatively early in the year. So we are almost to August 1. How would you describe life right now in the Brewers organization and down on the farm?
24: Great time to be a Brewer. I mean, getting to travel the org top to bottom, getting down to the DR twice, seeing our guys there, coming back here to AAA, seeing a lot of the guys. It's been a fun year for me and exciting time, like I said, to be a Brewer.
23: Like we talked about the first time, you know so many of these Sounds well because you managed a lot of them last year at AA Biloxi. How would you describe the season that Luke Adams is having? And I always ask you, like, sort of relative to what you would have expected, because you've got some history with Luke.
24: He's definitely on track. I mean, talented player, so much fun to watch that guy hit. I mean, no fear of the baseball. Of course, he's probably leading your team and hit by pitches, but at any time can leave the park. So he's a threat every time he comes to the plate. And, of course, great human being on and off the field, great kid, and enjoy spending time with him.
23: Well, he's neck and neck on hit by pitches with Darian Miller, another guy you know well. And that aside, the hit by pitches, Miller, new to AAA, he's been here for a few weeks and starting, it looks like, to kind of get his footing offensively and defensively. What is Darian Miller in your mind?
24: A great all-around catcher. I mean, leads by example. I mean, the pitchers are his number one priority, takes pride in that, calls a good game. The plate discipline, I mean, when he's up there, he definitely is his goal, get a good pitch to hit like all good hitters do. But another one that can leave the ballpark, his power numbers have gone up, and he's having a heck of a year. Those two guys together on a team, I think Miller broke the Wisconsin record for hit by pitches, and of course Luke Adams came in and broke Miller's record. So you got two guys in there that on base machines.
23: We see Brock Wilken again last night just launch the baseball, and he has those stretches. I know he's been frustrated overall by some of his season, but he puts in the work. The talent is there. How would you describe the season that Brock's having right now, and what are some of the conversations like?
24: I mean, for me, I mean, he's a lion. The dude, he's up there. He's ready to eat. He's ready to be on the hunt. For me, having the injury last year, coming off that, I think it was just a matter of him getting healthy. I mean, what I saw last night in the last two games, I mean, that ball he hit in the ninth inning was a flat-out bomb. Pull power guy, playing third, now some time at first. But for me, it was only a matter of time for him getting healthy, getting back 100% with that knee. And he's doing what I've always seen. The guy can flat-out mash and hit to deep home runs, no doubters.
23: I mentioned the Sounds record. All four Brewers full-season affiliates have an overall winning record, which goes right in line with what kind of the industry thinks from the outside about the talent in this organization. Has it ever been deeper in your mind? You've been with the Brewers for over a decade and a half.
24: I can't say it has. Well, I mean, being here since 2010 and going through, we've had a lot of good players come through here. Our scouting department does an incredible job. And now just the guys we have in the international side, Gary Peralta and Fernando, the guys they're bringing in, it's incredible. Spending those two times trips down in the DR, seeing our players there, we have a lot of guys coming in with crazy talent. So it's a great time to be a Brewer. And like I said, top to bottom, we're looking great.
23: I know you go all over the organization. What is going on with the AA Biloxi offense right now?
24: We got some bombers. I know Kevin Martyr, the hitting coach there, his hitting group chat is the Biloxi Bombers. I mean, guys, Blake Burke breaking Corey Ray's record of 27. He's got 29 now, playing a great first base. He's a great leader in the clubhouse, winning player. And then, of course, Fisher, 20 home runs in high A. Now he's just still going off with like 12 or 13 more there in double A. But got some guys there top to bottom in a lineup. When you see a guy like Matt Wood hitting ninth the other night, you're like, my gosh. I mean, it's a unbelievable lineup, probably the best in minor league baseball right now from an offensive standpoint. Speed, power, hit tool, it's an exciting team to watch.
23: Give us some context, too, since you know the Southern League so well. How hitter-friendly, how pitcher-friendly, what's the talent like from what you've seen with double-A pitching that further, I guess, would probably illustrate how well these guys are doing down there?
24: I mean, in the Southern League, you have eight teams. So once you play a team, they get to know you. They're going to attack your weaknesses, and you have to make adjustments. Mike Guerrero calls the Southern League the judge. Like, you got to make adjustments in this league, and usually it's you keep going up or it can end you. It's a tough league. The heat, I mean, and the pitching, I mean, you got a lot of top pitching prospects. I mean, give them time, develop their pitches, then they move up here to AAA and onto the big leagues. But it's a tough league. As another Mike Guerrero, it's on the shirts, you'll see the guys, a tough league. Hello. But he's one of those guys, you got to make adjustments in that league, playing the same teams all over and over, but our guys are doing it. They're making the adjustments and having a great year.
23: I know you go back a ways with Rick Sweet, and he is two wins away from tying Bob Coleman for second all-time in minor league managerial wins. When did you first meet Rick Sweet? Do you remember?
24: I'd say 2005, 2004 to 6 range. I was a hitting coach with the Reds organization in rookie ball, and Rick came over there, managed in Louisville, catching coordinator, learned a lot from Rick, a mentor of mine, and just I love even being here, finishing a game and talking baseball with Rick, talking about the game, the you know, finish it up, and then also, you know, forward back in history, just overall baseball talks with Rick. I mean, I always learn a lot from him.
23: Joe, appreciate you as always. Good to see you.
24: Thanks for having me.
23: All right, Brewers minor league field coordinator Joe Arol. This has been Sounds on Deck presented by Pepsi. Stay tuned. The lineups and first pitch are coming up next.
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3: At this time, we ask that you please rise and remove your hats as we honor America with our national anthem. 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

0: Annalee with our national anthem on this Thursday night, and we are ready to go here at First Horizon Park. 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Charlotte comes in 15-14 in the second half, 57-47 overall under former Sound Chad Pinder, AAA for the Chicago White Sox. Riku Nishida leads off at second base. Corey Lee is catching. Austin Hayes continues his White Sox rehab assignment, batting third and playing in right. Ryan Galani in left, batting fifth at first base. Tim Elko, former Sound, Eric Haas, is the designated hitter. Caden Connor in center. Andy Weber bats eighth at short. And Riley Unroe hits ninth at third base behind right-hander Shane Smith. Sounds come in at 13-16 in the second half. Overall 56-48. Managed by Rick Sweet. AAA for the Milwaukee Brewers. And Luis Matos leads off in right field. Brock Wilkin at first base. Batting third in left, Tyler Black. Luke Adams at third. The DH is Jefferson Carroll. Darian Miller is catching. Hitting seventh, at second base, Ethan Murray. And Jacob Hurtubise bats eighth in center field, while Eduardo Garcia hits ninth at shortstop behind left-hander Colton Gordon. Alex Shears is the home plate umpire. Tom O'Neill is down at third. And the crew chief is Darius Ghani over at first. The umpires in their gray pants with short-sleeved black shirts, black shoes, and black hats. This copyrighted broadcast is presented by authority of the Nashville Sounds Baseball Club and may not be reproduced or retransmitted in any form, and the accounts and descriptions of this game may not be disseminated without the express written consent of the Nashville Sounds Baseball Club. Third start for Colton Gordon with the Sounds, just acquired a couple of weeks ago and debuted with the Sounds against Norfolk on that opening homestand out of the All-Star break, and then just last Saturday in game one of a doubleheader turned in a quality start against a lot of very recent teammates facing his former Sugarland club. So Gordon now making his 17th appearance and 16th start in the league or at this level this year, having had many outings with Sugarland this year before that trade. First pitch to Riku Nishida on its way and in for a strike, and we are underway at 6:39. Wheels up on this Thursday night. Temperature here at game time, 85 degrees. Now the 0-1. And Nishida takes it for a strike on the outside corner. A fastball to 92 from Gordon. 27-year-old lefty from St. Petersburg, Florida. 6'4", 225 pounds. Working from the windup over toward the first base edge of the rubber. His body facing the first base line. Now Gordon rocks and delivers 0-2. And Nishida takes outside. As is customary this time of year, this time of night, most of the infield is in the shade, and most of the outfield is in the sunshine. 1-2 on the way, and Nishida takes low and outside on a curveball. Nishida 3-for-6 with 4 walks in the series, and those 4 walks all came last night. Sounds pitchers issued 9 walks last night. Nishida had 4 of them. Now he lines one to center, a base hit. Turns around a fastball right back through the middle. And Riku Nishida continues to annoy the Sounds. He's been doing that from the very beginning of the year. He is third in the league in batting average at .319 and hitting well over .300 against the Sounds. And here's Corey Lee now with the leadoff man, Nishida, over at first. It's a Charlotte team that doesn't steal a ton of bases, but Nishida is one of their leading guys in that regard with 16 steals. Gordon looking right at him. Nishida bluffs a steal. Lee swings and misses. Nishida started and stopped. And then Darian Miller was ready to throw down to first if needed. Nishida scampered back. It's 0-1 on the right-handed batting Corey Lee. Now Gordon comes home, and Lee swings and misses. Charlotte overall is a left-hand heavy team, but with Gordon on the bump tonight and the Sounds set to have right-handed starters the next few days, they've got 3 lefties on their bench. So they're not nearly as left-hand heavy as they could be. Michael Turner, Nolan Jones, Mario Camilleri, all lefties in reserve tonight for the Knights. The 0-2, and that's a check swing foul by the right-handed batting Corey Lee. So they had Nishida batting, leading off as a lefty. And then they've got Connor and Weber in the 8 and 9 spots, 7 and 8 spots as lefties. So they'll have 6 of their 9 batting from the right against Gordon. 0-2 pitch, swing and a miss, strike 3. Tied him up inside with a slider. And Corey Lee is the first out of the night. And the first strikeout for Colton Gordon. And strikeouts all season long by Sounds Pitchers are brought to you by Circle K. Looking to save at the pump? 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Here's Austin Hayes continuing his White Sox rehab assignment. He hit a three-run homer on Tuesday and then was off last night. Here's the pitch, and it's up and away from Gordon. The fourth inning has been the big inning for Charlotte the first two nights of this series. Hayes homered on Tuesday as part of a four-run fourth, and then last night, Michael Turner homered as part of a seven-run fourth inning. Throw to first, and Nishida dives back. And the Sounds need all they can get from Colton Gordon. They again tonight are thin in the bullpen. They ended last night with Ethan Murray on the mound, position player-turned-pitcher. And they're hoping to avoid that tonight, but they're going to need all they can get from Gordon. The pitch, taken for a strike. Sounds used Mark Manfredi, Cameron Wagner, and Harrison Garabito last night after Tyson Harden went only four innings, throwing 91 pitches in those four innings. 1-1 back to Hayes from Gordon. And that swung on, cued to first, and a fair ball into right, a base hit past Wilkin. Murray was over toward the middle, so he couldn't get it. It's a single for Hayes. Nishida scampers over to third, and they've got runners on the corners now here in the first inning. Only one away, and Ryan Galaney coming up. Well, that's tough luck for Gordon, and he has dealt with some of that in his first two outings with the Sounds. He overall has pitched well in his first two games with the Sounds. There was some tough luck behind him in that Sounds debut here 12 days ago against Norfolk, and he took the loss. Walked only one, struck out five, and went five innings. And then last Saturday in Sugar Land, game one of a doubleheader was Gordon's last outing. Galaney takes a backdoor slider for a strike. And the Sounds lost that game. Gordon got credit for a complete game because he went six innings, and Sugar Land did not bat in the seventh. And Gordon, by definition, had a quality start. Here's his 0-1, and Galaney takes it in the dirt. He gave up four runs total, but only three earned. And in the inning where he allowed most of his runs, it started with an infield single, then a walk, and then the next pitch after the walk was a three-run homer. And then there was an unearned run later in the game. Here's the 1-1, and Galaney takes up high. So really, two outings for Colton Gordon where the final line does not indicate how well he's pitched. A quality start last Saturday, his fourth overall this year. He had three with Sugar Land and then had one against them last weekend. 2-1 pitch is outside to Galaney. Two on, one away, no score, top of the first. And Ryan Galaney has been a big problem, not just in this series, but against the Sounds all year. He's homered in each of the first two games of this series and homered four times against the Sounds already this year before the series. And on 3-1, he takes outside ball four. So Gordon walks Galaney. Now the bases are loaded. And Tim Elko comes up for the Knights. Sounds on this throwback Thursday have their throwback jerseys on. The royal blue shirts with red and white trim on the edge of the sleeve. Sounds across the front in the big white cursive lettering. And the white numbers on the back. Royal blue caps with a red bill. And the home white pants. Here's the pitch. Elko takes a strike. And Charlotte in road gray tonight. Gray pants, gray jerseys. Charlotte on the front in black, trimmed in their teal blue. And then their black caps with the light blue bill. Gordon needs a ground ball right now. Here's the 0-1 pitch. And Elko takes a strike on a fastball inside edge. The base is loaded, one away. And again, the Sounds do not have a lot of available relievers tonight. They're short of a full roster. And they used a lot of guys the first 2 days of the series. 0-2. Breaking ball, and it just missed. And that's going to be challenged by Darian Miller. A curve by Gordon. Sounds thought it caught the outside corner, and I think looking at StatCast, they're going to win this challenge. Let's see. Yep, strike three called. Boy, is that big. Gordon trying to get out of this inning. He's 20 pitches deep. Sounds win the challenge. They still have their two, and Tim Elko gone looking with that backdoor curveball. So here's Eric Haas. Former Sound is the DH tonight for Charlotte. He came out of last night's game late, and we wondered what the issue was. Haas was not feeling well and got sick during the game and came out. Here's the pitch, and it's taken low. And by all accounts, he's feeling better today, and he's their DH tonight with Corey Lee catching. But we weren't sure. Was it health-related? Was it call-up related for Haas last night? He grounded out to end the top of the eighth inning and then was replaced at catcher before the bottom of the eighth. Bases loaded, two down, the 1-0 pitch. And Haas takes a strike on a fastball inside corner. Haas returning to First Horizon Park. 60 games with the Sounds the last 2 years. And a lot of time in the big leagues with the Brewers. Veteran right-handed batter just signed a couple of days ago as a minor league free agent with the White Sox. 1-1 pitch. Swing and a miss. Challenged him up high with a four-seam fastball. And Haas was having a great game last night when he came out. He had three hits and two RBIs. We'll use his timeout here. Charlotte's got the bases loaded. Top of the first inning. And Colton Gordon trying to end this long first frame. Lefty on righty. Bags full. And the 1-2 to Eric Haas. Here it comes. And Haas fouls it away. Another elevated heater. And Haas got a piece of it. Again, it's a scheduled night off for Akil Baddoo and Brandon Lockridge. Baddoo is not on a rehab assignment. Lockridge is, but they're both coming back from time on the injured list. And they're in reserve. Scheduled day off. The 1-2 swung on and fouled. I say in reserve, but when you're coming back and scheduled for a day off and on rehab of any kind, it's almost automatically an actual full day off. Darian Miller's shaken up by this foul tip off the bat of Haas. And athletic trainer Jeff Paxson coming out to check on Miller. Darian's down on his knees to the left of home plate after that foul tip got him in an area that I think men can understand. So Miller down on a knee trying to catch his breath, it looks like. Yeah, Baddoo and Lockridge are off tonight, so it's a two-man bench for the Sounds. Remember, they put Eric Brown Jr. on the injured list yesterday after he came out of the game last weekend in Sugar Land due to injury and now is on the shelf. So the Sounds are at 26 active. They've got two open spots on the roster, plus they've got a guy in Baddoo who is active on the roster, but off tonight. Miller good to stay in, it looks like, after a visit from head athletic trainer Jeff Paxson. So it's a thin, short-handed Sounds team right now, and especially on the pitching side. Again, they need all they can get from Colton Gordon tonight. Not easy, but that's life at AAA. You go through stretches where the losses are piling up a little bit. You've got mental and physical challenges always at the AAA level. The roster can get shorthanded frequently, and yet you've got to try to go out and win a ball game. Every AAA team goes through it. 1-2 from Gordon, back to Haas, and it's swung on, rifled out to right center. Herdebees on the run, deep in the alley. That's a base hit back to the wall. Nishida is in, Hayes is in, Galaney scores, Haas has a double, and Charlotte leads 3-0 right away. Eric Haas on a 1-2 fastball that got a lot of the plate cracks a three-run double to right center field. That was 105 off the bat. And Haas, who last night played in a game for the first time in almost 3 weeks, is showing no rust whatsoever with that bat. He scorched that ball to right center. Looked like he thought about going for a triple. And now Darian Miller out to talk to Colton Gordon. The batter is Caden Connor. And the Sounds will have to fight back again tonight. Go through those stretches where it feels like everything is going against you. The Sounds dealt with that a lot last week in Sugar Land. They dropped the first four games of that series and then won the last two, came home, thought the week might go differently, and so far, Charlotte has just outslugged the Sounds. Now you're in a spot where Gordon has thrown 26 pitches here in the first inning. And the Sounds have Lyon Richardson starting to warm in the bullpen. They do not want to go to him yet. The pitch. Connor takes a strike. Connor 1-for-6 with a triple in the series. One of their lefties in there tonight against the lefty Gordon. You have to figure at least part of the reason that Charlotte's got those three lefties on the bench is Gordon's numbers against lefties this year. The 0-1. Connor swings and misses. At AAA this year between Sugar Land and now the Sounds, Gordon is holding lefties to a 194 average. Righties hitting 291. So they're right-hand heavy tonight. Here's the 0-2. And that is down and away for a ball. Gordon about to throw his 30th pitch of this inning. The absolute last thing the Sounds were looking for at the outset of this game, given the thin bullpen. That's what's done in Tyson Hardin in his last two starts. A lot of pitches without eating up a lot of innings. Here's the 1-2. And Connor hits a pop-up. This will end the inning. It's on the infield near Murray at second. In the shadows. Ethan's got it. And the side is retired, but not before Charlotte scores three runs on three hits and leaves one. And after a half, it's the Knights three and the Sounds coming up.
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0: Luis Matos, Brock Wilkin, and Tyler Black are due up for the Sounds here in the bottom of the first inning. Charlotte, the quick advantage, 3-0 to back their right-hander, former Sounds.

Spreads the feet wide apart, the 2-0 by Smith, and that's in there for a strike. The Knights defensively have Galanian left, Connor in center, Hayes in right, Unroe and Elko on the corners, Weber and Nishida up the middle, and Lee, the battery mate for Smith. The 2-1, and Matos pops it up, out to shallow center. Nishida dances out from second base, and on the carpet in the sunshine makes the catch. And Matos is out number one. And here comes Brock Wilkin, who launched a home run last night over 400 feet. A two-run shot in the ninth inning. He's got 11 homers, and tonight is game number 90 for Wilkin on the year with the Sounds. Leads the team in games played. Righty on righty. Former teammates going at it here. The pitch, and Shane Smith misses up and away for ball one. Smith was a Sound at the very end of 2024, a couple of months before the White Sox ended up selecting him in the Rule 5 draft, the 1-0, and it's taken low. And these are former college teammates here, Wilkin and Smith. They played together at Wake Forest. Wilkin was a freshman at Wake Forest in 2021, the year Shane Smith played his final college season, the 2-0, outside for a ball. Shane Smith was a non-drafted free agent signed by the Brewers. He missed a lot of time in college. He had Tommy John surgery in 2021. The 3-0, and Wilkin takes a strike from his former fellow Demon Deacon. So 2022, Shane Smith was in pro ball but still recovering. 2023, he pitched out of the bullpen in his pro debut. And then got to the Sounds from Double-A late in 24. Wilkin hammers one to left down the line. Galanian in the corner. That's a base hit. And Brock Wilkin will round first and stroll into second with a one-out double. And he wins the battle of former college teammates. Wilkin crushing that one. 108 off the bat. Boy, he was on that middle-in fastball. 3-0 Charlotte in the first, and the Sounds trying to answer. And Tyler Black now comes up. And late in that 24 season, Shane Smith pitched three times in this ballpark, so he has been here before. He began the year in the big leagues with the White Sox, so when Charlotte was here on the Sounds' first homestand, Shane Smith was still in the show, the pitch, and Black takes outside. And Smith was one of the great success stories for the White Sox last year, from a guy who had not had a lot of minor league innings, all things considered, to Rule 5 selection to big league all-star last year. The 1-0, Black takes outside for a ball. He had an ERA under 4 in 29 starts last year for the White Sox, logged about 150 innings, and then was their opening day starter this year in Milwaukee. But he got off to a rough start. 2-0, Black takes a fastball low and away. And the command wavered at times for Shane Smith, still has, even at the AAA level, including some games against the Sounds where there have been walks and some hit batsmen. 3-0 now to Black, and it's inside, ball four. So the tying run will come up for the Sounds here in the first inning. Four-pitch walk to Tyler Black, and Luke Adams will check in. Shane Smith ended up pitching three times for the White Sox this year before being optioned. He pitched against the Sounds in Charlotte on April the 24th. That was his third game back from the big leagues. He'd given up 10 earned runs in just over 8 innings to start the year up there. Adams now takes down and in. That's ball one, and being challenged by Corey Lee, who thought this power sinker at 95 grabbed the bottom of the zone, but it did not. And the Knights lose a challenge and now only have one left. That game late April against the Sounds in Charlotte, Shane Smith hit a couple of guys and walked three and did not get out of the third inning. He pitched the following week against Gwinnett and then went on the Charlotte injured list. The 1-0, down low to Adams, ball two. And now six in a row have missed. Well, Shane Smith, May the 2nd with Charlotte, went on the injured list with a right rotator cuff strain.
Here's the 2-0 now, and Adams takes it for a